0: This is NPR News. States and cities are suing the Trump administration for repealing rules that limit planet-warming greenhouse gas emissions from power plants. They argue that gutting the protections will set the nation back decades and worsen the climate crisis. The EPA has said the repeal would save the industry more than $300 billion in costs. Tensions between Eritrea and Ethiopia have skyrocketed since the recent eruption of conflict in Ethiopia's northern Tigray region. Emmett Livingstone reports Eritrea has severed diplomatic relations with its larger neighbor.
1: Fighting has raged in northern Ethiopia since the Tigray People's Liberation Front, or TPLF, returned to war against the government last week. Ethiopia blames Eritrea, as well as other countries, for backing the armed group, which fought a devastating civil war with the Ethiopian government between 2020 and 2022. Ethiopia has closed its embassy in Eritrea and expelled 10 Eritrean diplomats over what it called, quote, direct and indirect acts of hostility. Eritrea quickly hit back, severing all diplomatic relations with Ethiopia the same day. The conflict in Tigray is reverberating across a fragile region. There are fears it could spiral even further. For NPR News, I'm Emmett Livingstone.
0: Scientists warn that thawing permafrost in the Arctic is releasing large amounts of methane and carbon dioxide, adding to global warming. The Arctic is warming four times faster than the rest of the world. This process releases greenhouse gases from decomposing plants and animals that were once trapped in the permafrost. This is NPR News from Washington.
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3: I'm David Lombardo, and you're listening to WCNY's The Capitol Press Room. We're bringing you an excerpt from our monthly television broadcast, where we spoke with early childhood policy consultant Jen O'Connor about her effort to revitalize a coalition promoting the use of home visitation in New York for new families. Here's that conversation. What is, I guess, the purpose of a home visitation program, and what does it actually look like, or what types of forms can it take?
4: So I want to stress that prenatal and postpartum home visiting is completely free, and it is completely voluntary. We like to say that children, babies, don't come with a manual. You'll find this out soon enough. So when you're after you give birth, whether it's at home or in a birthing center or in a hospital, you are flooded with information. There are a ton of brochures. They're going to talk to you about breastfeeding, about safe sleeping. And then you're going to get home with this little one, and you may not know what to do. And so home visiting programs provide that support to anyone. Doesn't matter what your income is, doesn't matter if this is your first time being a parent or your seventh time being a parent. And we know that these programs decrease child abuse, improve school readiness, and improve just the family functioning and the strengthening and nurturing of those relationships. And these programs look a little different by model. So there are some prenatal programs, and there are some that are prenatal postpartum, and there are some that are just postpartum up to age five. These visits can take place in the home. They can take place virtually in some cases. And in programs such as Parent Child Plus, they can actually take place with a home-based child care provider.
3: So there's probably a stigma, though, around any sort of government visit to your home. There's this idea that you've done something wrong, that you're about to be penalized. Is that the case with these, or are they more proactive and preemptive in nature?
4: They should be proactive and preemptive, and ideally they are. Mm-hmm. But over the years that I've worked on this issue, absolutely stigma keeps people out of these programs. But what we hear from folks is that if there was no, you know, CPS kind of threat in their minds,
3: sure,
4: that they would want these programs. And we hear all the time from parents who say, I've never heard of this before, and I feel like I should have been entitled to it. There's a dearth of programs in the state. So there's a high need and not enough programs. And all of the research and surveying that I've done in my time in this world is showing that parents want these supports and services. They are absolutely overwhelmed when they get home with a new baby, and they may actually not need support initially, but 3 months down the road. And so we think that we hope that the need and the want outweighs the stigma, but we do know that the messaging needs to change to a certain extent, that this is something that every parent should have access to.
3: Well, right now, who's responsible for administering and overseeing these types of visits? My brain's initially going to the Office of Children and Family Services, but there are other social safety net agencies at the state level. There's also local government agencies. So is there any sort of coordinated overseer and implementer here?
4: That's the issue. There is no coordinated overseer, if you will. OCFS has its program, Healthy Families New York. DOH has its program, the Nurse Family Partnership Program. They do collaborate, and they both receive, some of their programs receive federal funding through what's called McVie. But what we have hoped for over the 20 years that I've been working on this issue is some sort of coordinated intake, centralized intake, so that as a parent, you don't have to do the homework to figure out which state agency you have to go through. You just identify what your need is, and they come to you. And what we would love to see, too, is these prenatal programs referring to postpartum programs. So some serve to a certain age group postpartum, and then you could hand off to a different program that serves slightly older children.
3: Is there an expectation that certain families are more likely going to need these types of services? For example, if you don't have grandparents and a close friend circle nearby, maybe you will feel more trapped and with less understanding of what's going on? Or is this the case that you think this should be applied sort of evenly?
4: We think this should be universal, and I've pushed for universal for a long time. Currently, a number of the programs kind of focus on highest risk or highest need families.
3: And triage the system.
4: It is a triage system, certainly. But I would say that, and we've heard this from parents, that they all need some sort of support. And you don't know how to raise a child until you have a child, right? Mm-hmm. And so we would love to see a universal system, even if it was just a couple of light touch visits. So what we've been talking about is 1 to 4 light touch, kind of give you a phone call, come to your home, maybe do a virtual visit. What do you need? How are you feeling? And if that family seems to think that they need to be referred to a more intensive program, then that warm handoff can happen. But we do think that parents across the state, regardless of risk, should have at least a light touch visit.
3: Well, I could see the benefit of a high quality visit, even if it takes different forms. Yeah. But I could also see, if done improperly, that you might have, say, implicit bias in the person doing this. And that's going to mean they're going to be referring, say, ethnic minorities, if it's a white person doing it, for CPS visits as a result, or other misunderstandings maybe about cultural raising of kids. So how do you ensure that this is a high quality program?
4: So each of the models trains separately. They train their people separately. So you could be, for some programs at Nurse Family Partnership, is all nurses, skilled nurses, paraprofessionals, social workers. So there's a range of folks. Some programs hire from the community. So parents who have graduated from the program actually become staff. So there's all of that work baked in to ensure that, to the extent possible, there isn't that bias. And I think a universal program would eliminate that bias right off the top.
3: Well, let's talk about then bringing all of the stakeholders together to think about this program more broadly in a more coordinated approach, because that's something that you are looking to spearhead right now. So can you talk a little bit about this ongoing effort you've got going?
4: Yeah, so about 20 years ago, the Schuyler Center for Analysis and Advocacy convened this group. We called it the Home is Where the Start Is work group, and I was a part of Schuyler at the time. And this group is unique in that it brings all of the child-serving, family-serving state agencies to the table, sometimes with the governor's office, and with programs and advocates. And that group meets on a quarterly basis, generally. We're actually reinventing it and meeting monthly at this point, but historically has met on a quarterly basis. And then the state agencies would leave, and the advocates would continue to chat and talk about budget asks and policy issues. So there's been this really great relationship building that's happened over the last 20 years. And that group has had its fits and starts. And home visiting, I think, in the state has had its fits and starts, depending on who sits in the legislature and in the governor's office. But we have recently, after a little bit of a break, reconvened the group, and I am co-chairing it with my colleague Caitlin Galbraith from a group called ChangeNT, which used to be Nurse Family Partnership Program. And she brings, I think, new blood and a new kind of objective point of view to this work because she hasn't been doing it for 20 years. And then a number of the old guard are still sitting there, we convened, I think, 2 weeks ago for the first time in almost 2 years, and there were over 43 people, 45 people at the table. And I think that speaks to the energy around this and the interest around this and the continued understanding that we still, 20 years later, have a fragmented system and about 250,000 live births a year, and parents who need some sort of support. So we are hoping to continue to take this group forward. Certainly the advocates will be looking for increased funding, as they always are, but this group has really coalesced around some low-hanging fruit and the idea of this coordinated effort. So maybe it's as simple as a flowchart that is, state-funded and hangs up in every OBGYN office, every pediatrician's office, every hospital that says, are you pregnant or a new parent? Yes or no? If you're yes, it goes down that path, right? Do you realize that you could be eligible for home visiting programs? Do you know what a home visiting program is? And kind of takes you through that flowchart. And we're thinking that if we start with that low-hanging fruit and get some momentum around that, we'll also be able to show that there is this need, because we know that there aren't enough seats in these programs to serve the people that we think want these programs. But we have to be able to collect that data and track that to then tell the governor's office and the legislature that people are clamoring for this type of service.
3: And lastly, in terms of the long-term benefit, it seems like if you can, as you pointed out, keep an eye out for warning signs of maybe child abuse, and you're able to nip that in the bud, so to speak, this is going to improve not only the lives of those people directly involved, but also the cost of trying to respond to those things. So it seems like one of those very smart investments to make.
4: There's a big return on investment. We know that emergency room visits go down. And we know that just that relationship between a parent and a home visitor is a very valuable relationship. These are people that you maybe call years after you've left the program. So, yeah, I mean, we really think that if we're going to start investing, as this governor and this legislature are, in early childhood, this is the earliest part of childhood you can invest in. And if you make those changes up front, you're going to see dividends later on.
3: Well, Jen, unfortunately, that's all the time we have for this conversation. Thank you so much for coming in.
4: Thanks for having me.
3: And that was our conversation with early childhood policy consultant Jen O'Connor about her effort to revitalize a coalition promoting the use of home visitation in New York for new families. We recorded that conversation as part of our monthly Capitol Press Room television broadcast, which you can find on your local PBS affiliate or on demand at the Capitol Press Room YouTube page.

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0: I'm David Lombardo, and you're listening to WCNY's The Capital Press Room. We're going to share an interview we recorded with New York State School Boards Association Chief Advocacy Officer Brian Fessler for the monthly Capital Press Room television broadcast. We began our conversation by discussing how the School Boards Association is responding to a recent decision by state education officials to stop using Regents exams as a high school graduation requirement and begin crafting a more holistic system of evaluating whether students are ready for a diploma.
7: And so our role at the School Boards Association is not just kind of sharing that information and making sure school board members and school leaders are aware of what's going on and the timelines and kind of the processes to get there, but it's also making sure that we serve as a go-between, I think, between our members and the state in order to identify what school districts will need and what they'll need to do, but that also what school board members are saying they need in terms of resources, information, guidance, training, et cetera, in order to make sure whatever this transition looks like over the next few years, kind of continuing with the department's timeline, making sure our schools have the resources and information and guidance necessary to successfully implement that process.
0: Yeah, and whatever this transition looks like is the big question and something we'll be keeping an eye on, but let's talk about some things we know more about right now, and that has to do with school funding. This is a perennial issue, one where the focus has, I think, over the last 5 or 6 years been primarily at the state level and what they're providing relative to the state's needs. But I want to focus more locally, because for a decade and a half now, school districts have had to live under the so-called tax cap. And for 5 or 6 years now, the tax cap, what's allowed without a supermajority, just to with a simple majority vote of school voters, is actually below inflation, essentially a cut, though, if you're trying to keep up with inflation. So what has been the impact of the status quo? For example, are school districts trying to break the cap, so to speak? Are they looking for that supermajority vote, or are they just trying to live within the tax cap?
7: So what we've seen over the past decade and a half is each year the overwhelming majority of school districts operate within the tax cap. Mm-hmm. For districts that do decide to put up proposals that exceed the cap, asking voters for a supermajority approval to exceed the cap, you know, it usually ends up being district-specific circumstances. You know, maybe they've tried to run tight for a few years and hoping that there's something rosier or greener, over the horizon. And when it hasn't played out, or if there ends up being kind of a unique high-cost impact on a budget, then we see districts attempt to override the cap. Generally, those overrides are successful, historically at about a two-thirds or so approval rate. But that's compared to an approval rate of a tax cap compliant budget of 98%, 99% plus. So what we did see this past year in the May budget vote was we saw a small uptick in the number of districts asking for an override. That is kind of a canary in the coal mine, I think, for us. trying to figure out, you know, is this a systemic issue that's going on? Is it districts responding on, kind of a yearly basis to really high health insurance premiums and costs that we've heard quite a bit this year? So we're paying attention closely, to see what additional trends there may be going into the next upcoming year. But really, we continue to hear about both broad and acute pressures that the tax cap puts on school districts as they're trying to balance, frankly, you know, what their school staff, students, communities need and what taxpayers can afford.
0: So we can talk about this later if we have time. You know, one element of this could be trying to control costs. I mean, there's this expectation right now that costs are just going to keep going up, and there really isn't so much of a focus on not even just slowing the growth of it or even bringing it down. But because we live in a world where it is increased spending, what is the answer to that at the local level with those tax caps? Is the policy answer to just get rid of the cap? Is it to allow certain costs to come outside of the cap? Is there anything you guys are advocating for?
7: Yeah, you know, certainly there's a segment of our membership that would be very happy if there was no tax cap and kind of allowing school boards and school leaders through the trust of, you know, them being in office, elected by their communities, to kind of put together a budget proposal that meets the needs of everyone. So certainly a segment there. I think, you know, politically speaking, we try to operate in what we think may be a little bit more possible. We understand the tax cap has been in place for, as you said, a decade and a half. It's pretty ironclad. It's permanent in law right now. And so instead of placing all of our advocacy effort in an attempt to get rid of the tax cap, we more focus on different aspects of the cap that we think are inefficient, have led to unintended consequences, or put, I think in our mind, kind of irrational pressures on school districts that make school boards and school districts' jobs harder without necessarily serving the community, serving the taxpayer in a way that might have been intended when it was drafted. The other part of this that speaks to the school funding conversation more broadly with regard to the tax cap is, you know, we have a tax cap system that effectively, controls or limits tens of billions of dollars every single year statewide. And that communicates not at all with our state's school aid system and foundation aid in particular, kind of the main operating aid for schools. And so some of the growing conversations over the past couple years is how can we put these two school finance system behemoths together in a way that one, you know, the property tax system and the school aid system communicates in a way that helps schools, helps students, and helps taxpayers.
0: Yeah, I was thinking about this in preparing for the interview, that it would make sense if you're looking for a little leeway at the local level. Well, if your aid at the state level only went up 1%, maybe you create some new formula where you get a little more wiggle room on the tax cap. But if your state aid went up 4%, maybe you have less wiggle room at the tax cap. I mean, is that what you're talking about here?
7: Yeah, I think in a simplistic way, yes.
0: Wow, simplistic. Okay.
7: Yeah, well, but, you know, to your point.
0: I was working very hard on this, Brian.
7: to your point, those were the conversations we had prior to the tax cap when we were talking about school aid. They said, you know, if school aid goes up, that puts less pressure on local property taxes. So, you know, there wasn't a kind of statutory connection like you're describing, but I think there was a practical connection. But right now we have, a tax cap system that is in law and foundation aid and school aid that effectively is in law either by statute or by the state budget. And those systems do not interact or communicate at all. Foundation aid was created before the tax cap, so the tax cap assumes a level of local support, when running through all these complicated formulas. But the tax cap doesn't necessarily allow districts to fully achieve what the foundation aid formula conceptually says school districts should be doing. In a complicated way, yes, we think that should happen. That happened a little bit more naturally and organically pre-tax cap, but that has made the tax cap has made, your suggestion much more difficult to kind of work around on an annual basis for school districts.
0: Well, we have about 30 seconds left. What about at the state level? I mean, is the picture there, just steady as she goes, or will you be looking for something demonstrably different in terms of funding in the 2027 budget?
7: You know, the here and now, we want to make sure our schools have the resources necessary to equitably and adequately support students. Mm-hmm. So on an annual basis, that's the goal. We do think it, the foundation aid formula and the tax cap are ripe for more meaningful reforms and updates in a way that makes sure, you know, not just are we supporting schools today, but that, you know, we're putting our schools in a situation to support the students of today and tomorrow and 10 years from now, and not working in a system that supported students 5, 10, 20 years ago.
0: We're going to need a blue ribbon commission to come together to solve all those complicated issues, or could the legislature do it on their own?
7: All of the above.
0: And that was our conversation with Brian Fessler, Chief Advocacy Officer for the New York State School Boards Association, which we recorded for the monthly Capitol Press Room television broadcast, which you can find on your local PBS affiliate or on demand on the Capitol Press Room YouTube page.
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1: This fall in the Assembly, and where incumbent Republican Alec Brooke Krasny is taking on Democrat Chris McCrite in a rematch from 2024. We're going to hear from both candidates, and up first is a conversation with McCrite, a city council member staffer who spoke with us in July. Well, prior to your run in 2024 for the Assembly, I read that you had flirted with some campaigns before, like in 2018. What is it about the Assembly that is appealing to you, that has prompted you to at least consider running multiple times?
2: You know, that's a good question. And a lot of folks actually thought, you know, that I might run for to replace Councilman Justin Brannon as being, you know, since I was his chief of staff for 8 years. But I've always sort of been drawn to the Assembly in this area, mostly because I think for the longest time, especially on the Bay Ridge side of the district, you know, there really hasn't been anybody who has called the, you know, called Bay Ridge home, who've been in the Assembly for almost over 42, 44 years. The district, the neighborhood is cut up into three or four different Assembly districts over the last four decades. And, you know, people have always known who their city council member is in this area, and they've always known who their state senator is in this area, and they have really not known much about their assembly member. In fact, when I go knocking on doors, people actually ask me straight up, I'm not very familiar with what the assembly does. What does an assembly member do? It's part of government that has sort of been lost in part a good chunk of this district. And I felt like this is somewhere where I could actually really, really make a change here and really improve, you know, not just the local neighborhoods that I represent, but also just, you know, New York City as a New York State as a whole.
1: Well, why do you think that lack of awareness about the assembly is pronounced in Bay Ridge? And is this a unique phenomenon? Because when I've heard people talk about New York City politics, they often say that the city council members get more attention than the state legislators. So maybe I would assume that type of lack of awareness is pretty common in New York City.
2: You would think so. You would think so. And there's probably something to the fact that a city council member is always going to be a little more known than a state senator or an assembly member. But there's really no reason that a state senator should be more known than an assembly member, especially given the size of a state senator's district. You know, assembly member's district is even smaller than a council member's district. So they should be able to really hone in and be known in their particular neighborhoods in those districts. In this district, you know, it's an interesting district the way it's drawn. It's split in half by the Belt Parkway. So I think you have a lot of assembly members in the past who have more or less stayed on one side of that Belt Parkway and not the other. But, you know, right now you have Alec Brooke Krasny, who has a district office in Bay Ridge that doesn't even have a sign. There's literally no sign over his door saying this is his district. And that is a you know, that's a problem in the sense that people are unaware of him and the fact that there's an assembly office right there, right off Third Avenue in Bay Ridge. And I think that's by design. I don't think he wants to do the work. I don't think he wants people to come in and question his votes in Albany or ask him for help on the local level, partly because of some of his stances that he's taken when it comes to supporting, you know, some of the craziest of the crazy and the worst of the worst we're getting out of the White House.
1: Well, let's talk more about the job of the assembly, because you've made the case to city and state that the incumbent in this case is not doing his job, and therefore you needed to run again. Aside from maybe ideological differences, because one vote isn't necessarily going to swing the direction of the assembly chamber and its agenda, how would you approach this work of an assembly member differently?
2: Sure, sure. I tell this to voters all the time when I'm knocking on doors and things like that. You know, ideologically, obviously, there are different. We have a lot of differences. We have a lot of differences on how we view what's going on in Washington, what's going on a local level, especially. But the biggest thing is that he's just absent when it comes to doing the job. He hasn't passed one bill in the last 4 years. And I know Republicans don't always get to pass as many bills as Democrats, but he's really not even advocating for legislation that has any chance of passing. He's introducing bills that are really there just to rile up the sort of Republican base, but they're not realistic bills. And, you know, like I said, he has an office that's just almost never open. It doesn't have a sign over the door. People aren't there. You know, he's not there to help people, especially when it comes to issues that DC is throwing our way. You know, people are losing health care. They're losing SNAP benefits. They're scared about immigration. And, you know, you have an assembly member who not only supports all of these actions that are coming out of DC, but he's really not there to help people when they come in and say, you know, I don't know how

0: to fill out my SNAP benefits now that we have to do these work-related requirements. That is not ideological. That part of just doing the job and helping constituents is something that I want to step in and be able to do. It's one of the things that I really enjoyed working for Justin Brannon those 8 years. Everybody knows that Justin and Kayla right now as well, they're very, very focused on constituent services and helping people whenever they have issues. Adding somebody who can actually and wants to help people, no matter who they are, he's often said that people know how to get him. They know where they have his cell phone number, which, you know, your average person who needs help with SNAP benefits does not have the assembly member's cell phone number.
1: Well, before we move on, let me reintroduce you for listeners just joining us. I'm David Lombardo, and this is WCNY's The Capitol Press Room, and we're speaking with Democrat Chris McCright, who's running for a South Brooklyn assembly seat currently held by incumbent Republican Alec Brooke Krasny, with this year's race representing a rematch of a narrowly contested 2024 election. So you faulted the incumbent for pushing bills that have no chance of passing. And looking at your campaign website, one of your big issues is property tax reform, and you plan to introduce legislation to address the property tax system for Southern Brooklyn homeowners and potentially lower property tax rates. As a freshman member, though, the idea of getting something that big through is hard to fathom. So what do you think you could do in that realm early on or to build a coalition to get towards that idea of property tax relief, which is one complicated ball of wax to try to unpack?
0: Sure. Well, first off, it's not just important in terms of the unfairness that each neighborhood is not paying the same rates, which is something that we have here in Brooklyn. You know, a $3 million house in Park Slope is paying about the same amount in property taxes as a $1 million house in Bay Ridge. And, you know, I don't think there's anybody out there who's going to say that's fair. But you also have another class of properties, which are co-ops, which are paying almost twice as much, if sometimes three times as much in property taxes as a house on the same block. And that's because they're taxed at a different rate. We really need to have folks up in Albany who are really focused on this. I know I'm not the only one. I know there are a lot of folks, elected officials on the state Senate and the assembly side who do want to see this change, who do want to fix things. And I would be part of that coalition. It's something that, you know, on day one, I'm going to be up there fighting for that because it's fundamentally unfair, especially, you know, when you start talking about somebody who owns a $400,000 co-op and they look across the street and they see this mansion that's paying about the same rate as them. It's just not right. We shouldn't be balancing the budget on, you know, middle class co-op owners and condo owners the way that the system is set up to do right now.
1: Well, where would you see yourself falling in the ideological spectrum of the Assembly Democratic Conference if you were to be elected? How would you describe sort of your ideology?
0: My ideology is, you know, really neighborhood first. It's very practical, pragmatic, making sure that the needs of the neighborhoods, from Bay Ridge to Coney Island are taken into consideration. It goes way beyond things like property taxes. You know, the Coney Island and Brighton Beach side of the district suffered enormously and are still suffering from the effects of Superstorm Sandy. You really don't hear other neighborhoods in New York City saying we're still suffering because of Sandy. And you have that problem in Coney Island and Brighton Beach. There are NYCHA buildings with community rooms that were rebuilt after Sandy that are not reopened yet. And things like that are just not acceptable. The funds to build to fix these things up should be there. And those aren't party Republican or Democratic, left or right. Those are just doing things for people because it's the right thing to do.
1: Although we do know that in Albany, there is a certain amount of partisanship when it comes to the distribution of resources. So is there a case to be made that this district would be better served by having a majority representation just because that increases their chances of bringing home the bacon, so to speak?
0: Absolutely. I mean, the current assembly member has brought $0 back to the district basically for the last 4 years. It's a real detriment to the neighborhood to have a do-nothing Republican who doesn't have any leverage in Albany.
1: Well, I want to come back to you and maybe your skill set or experiences. What is it about Chris McCright and the background that you bring or the expertise that you bring that you're going to be focusing on during the home stretch of this run for the assembly?
0: I think the two things in my background beyond the assembly time, one, obviously working for the city council. I mean, the council district and the assembly district have a ton of overlap. the big two neighborhoods in the district that are, you know, mostly in the Assembly District are Bay Ridge and Coney Island. Those are both in the Council District. So I have relationships with the principals in the schools. I have relationships with the police. I have relationships with just about every sort of stakeholder in the district already. So in terms of, you know, learning what needs to be done, who's who and all that stuff, I'm ready to go on day one. But, you know, the other thing that I think I can point back to is the fact that I was a small business owner. I owned a record store for 15 years. So I understand the struggles of small businesses. I understand the regulations and the bureaucracies and how hard that is for folks who don't speak English as a first language, you know, when it comes to navigating all the different Department of Health, Department of Consumer Affairs, and all of that. Having an assembly member who can walk into a business and understands the plight and, you know, what we might be doing wrong and what we might not be getting right up in Albany when it comes to small businesses is important.
1: If you're elected, you're likely going to join an assembly chamber that has a more progressive makeup than it has in recent years. Do you think you're going to have to push back against that? Or do you think the introduction of, say, new DSA members is going to be a positive for the chamber? And you're encouraged by that sort of direction of the chamber?
0: Labels are one thing. You know, the issues that a lot of folks are talking about right now, I think, are the most important things, whether that's, you know, bringing universal childcare to the whole state. Healthcare costs is not something that I look at in a democratic ideological spectrum. I think everybody wants to see universal healthcare sooner than later. When it comes to taxes on billionaires and taxes on corporations, I get it. I think they can afford to pay a little more. And I think it's important to have a goal with what we're going to do with that money. And I think there's plenty of things that we can do with those increased taxes from billionaires and corporations.
1: Well, I can't let you go, though, without asking about Brooklyn politics, and specifically, who's going to be the next leader of the Brooklyn Dems, and is your former boss a realistic contender that we should be thinking about?
0: I was going to say it's not going to be me. I am a district leader, so I am in the process of that conversation. I think we're pretty early in the conversation. I don't know exactly where it's going to go. In order for Justin to become the party boss, which I think a lot of people would find very interesting, I would have to resign. But there's a lot of technicalities and Robert's Rules of Orders that would have to be followed and all that to make that happen. And it seems like that would be somewhat complicated, to be honest. But at the same time, I think everything's on the table right now. And I look forward to hopefully sometime in August or even late, because this sometimes breaks late, that we all kind of can come together so it's not one faction against the other faction, and that we can all, you know, unite behind somebody who is going to make sure that the Democratic Party is doing what the Democratic Party needs to be doing, which is first and foremost winning elections in November.
1: Well, what are the characteristics of a person who would represent sort of a unifying figure, given what sort of schism exists in the
0: Well, I think you start there. You start at that last thing I said. You start at, we need to beat Republicans. And then you go from there. How are you going to do that? How are you going to organize the party so that when, you know, we have differences of opinion on judicial selections and things like that, you get past that and you're really still focused on that final goal, which is what we are organized as a party to do, which is to win elections.
1: And that was our conversation from July with Democratic hopeful Chris McWright, who's running in the 46th Assembly District in Southern Brooklyn. And after a quick break, we'll play our conversation from the summer with incumbent Republican Alec Brooke Krasny. 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
1: This is WCNY's The Capitol Press Room, and we're continuing our examination on the 46th Assembly District in southern Brooklyn, where incumbent Republican Alec Brooke Krasny is taking on Democrat Chris McWright in a rematch from 2024. We just replayed a conversation with McWright, and now we're going to replay our conversation from August with Assemblymember Brooke Krasny. Well, your first bid for the Assembly was more than a quarter of a century ago with a write-in campaign in 2000. Now in 2026, what is still appealing about serving in the Assembly? What makes you still interested in this avenue of public service?
7: Well, David, first of all, there are still some issues that I've been working on 26 years ago, even 28 years ago, as an elected treasurer of the Community Board 13. And that's the condition of the boardwalk. In 2008, I was able to allocate, together with the former Assemblyman Steven Simberitz, first $10 million for the boardwalk repairments. But we still need a lot of work. And I'm very grateful to the former mayor of New York City, Eric Adams, for allocating $1 billion for in December 2025 for the Coney Island. But that issue is with the boardwalk still the same. So I'm still working on that issue. There is also another issue that I've been working on for many years, and that's another transportation artery going from Coney Island Peninsula to Bell Parkway. And this is something that I'm advocating for at least the last 20 years. And I certainly hope that I will be able to get to some resolution on that.
1: Well, whether it's advocating for the boardwalk or transportation, I want to talk about how you do that effectively, because you're in your second stint as an assembly member, this time as a Republican after previously serving about a decade as a Democrat in the assembly. Given the Democratic control of the chamber and state government more broadly in New York, how do you go about trying to be an effective lawmaker as a minority member?
7: Reaching across the aisle. That's the key. I'm a very common sense elected official. I'm not that radical, whether on one side or the other side. And I have quite a few friends still on the Democratic side. So I'm working together with them. And if when I see that it's virtually impossible for me passing a bill, I'm trying to give this bill to my friends on the Democratic side. That's the way I do things in Oakland these days.
1: Well, coming back to that political transformation, going from Democrat to Republican, what is it about the Republican Party now that appeals to you more than the Democratic Party and led you to identify that way?
7: I think that on the Republican side, we have more common sense now. And on the Democratic side, David, I escaped socialism 40 years ago. I was born in the Soviet Union. I've been living there for 30 years. I came here as the, not as a child, as a man, at the age of 31. And I cannot be in the same party with socialists. I'm sorry. Democratic Party just left me.
1: And now we're seeing here in Albany that there's going to be a growing number of socialists in the Democratic majority. What are your expectations for that change in the makeup of the majority conference?
7: Well, I think the majority conference will go even more to the left, which is not good for the people, not good for New York State. And I will do everything I can on my part to explain to the voters what socialism is about and why going socialistic way, it's just very bad for the state and it's just not effective at all. David, I remember when the Berlin Wall was there. Were you born until 1989 or after? This is a question that I wanted to ask you.
1: I was born in 1987, so there was a toddler, right, David Lombardo, hearing George Bush say, tear down that wall.
7: Okay, so I'm going to say to you, knowing that fact that Berlin Wall fell in 1989. It's actually fell when I was on my way to United States, having an immigration process in Italy for about a year. So the Berlin Wall, when Berlin Wall was in place, there was only one way that people wanted to get from one side of the wall to another, from the east to the west. There is not even one person who was trying to get from the west to the east. The reason that people were putting their life in jeopardy, trying to escape socialism, is very simple. Socialism is very bad for the people, very bad for the society, and I will do everything I can in my position with any power that I have to explain to the voters, especially to the young voters, that socialism is very dangerous for this state.
1: Well, before we move on, let me reintroduce you for listeners just joining us. This is WCNY's The Capitol Press Room. I'm David Lombardo, and we're speaking with Assemblymember Alec Brooke Krasny, a Southern Brooklyn Republican, and discussing his reelection bid. So your Democratic opponent has argued that you haven't done enough on the constituent services side of the job, noting earlier this summer that your district office in Bay Ridge didn't have a sign that might help people find it. So can you talk about your approach to constituent services?
7: Well, my approach to constituent services is very simple. I have two offices, one in Coney Island, one in Bay Ridge, and I'm running two offices on a budget that is less than my opponent's salary.
1: Yeah, so, I don't think people understand how little an assembly majority member has for staff, and the assembly minority members have even less.
7: Yes, but what I'm trying to replace, well, we're working on a schedule. And while it's not always 9 to 5, but we have a schedule that pretty much known to the people of the community, I'm giving my cell phone number to virtually everyone who asks for it. This is my approach to the constituent services. I believe that the local elected official should be very approachable, like any other person in a district. And being around for a long time, I got to tell you that, you know, since 1997, since the time that I was a member of the community board, I was giving my cell phone number to everyone. I mean, at that time, 1997, we didn't even have the cell phones, right? But by year 2000, when I ran first time, I was giving my cell phone number to everyone in the district. David, it works. I know what's going on in the district. People have a direct approach, calling me on every issue there is. And when they call in directly, the assemblyman, they feel like assemblyman office can do something, can help. And we'll help a lot of people. And people know that. And I hope I'll be rehired on November 3rd for the excellent constituent services that is been done by people in my district and myself.
1: What about housing? Every community in New York has sort of a different housing issue. And what do you see then as the housing issue that needs to be addressed in Southern Brooklyn?
7: David, I think every issue on elected officials' parts requires a good communication with other people in the government. For example, I have seven different NYCHA developments in Coney Island. And they, to say the least, not the new buildings we're talking about. This is very old buildings. And we have a lot of issues and a lot of problems. And again, people calling me directly. Tenants association leaders calling me directly with the issues. And I'm very, very grateful that we have a great communication with NYCHA executive director, senior vice executive director, Brian Hannon. That person is helping me so much on NYCHA in housing. As to other new housing in Coney Island, looks very different now than it was 26 years ago when I was first run, and I'm very proud of it. At the same time, this new building is creating more traffic, and traffic in Coney Island is not just the traffic in any other part of New York City. You know, honestly, in New York City, you can suck up the traffic. This is, regular issue, common issue. But on Coney Island, it can become a dangerous issue because Coney Island is, actually, Coney Island is an island. It's a semi-island, but it's an island. And because we don't have any other transportation artery, like I said, only Crafts Avenue, the people on Coney Island, they always live like under the gun of God forbid, some coming disaster. So the traffic on Coney Island is a different kind of issues. It can become life or death situation. With that, again, I'm advocating for the new overpass from, in my view, from West 33rd Street to Bow Parkway, through the drive off from the park on the other side of the Coney Island Creek. But before we'll have that, I'm opposing any new development on Coney Island. I was a big opponent of Casino. My opponent was supporting Casino. But I was a big opponent of Casino. I placed a wonderful person, Marisa Salomon, as my representative at the Community Advisory Board, and she destroyed them. She did an incredible job. And thank God we're not going to have a Casino, but we're having a new development. And again, I'm against the new development, not because I don't want to see new buildings on Coney Island, but because I believe that the traffic is we can have a very dangerous situation for about 40,000 people living in Western Coney Island and Seagate. I live in Coney Island myself, so I know exactly what I'm talking about. I live in Seagate since 1993. I'm 33 years in the community.
1: Well, we've got about 2 minutes left, and one of the things I want to touch on is access to health care, something you've highlighted as a real problem for New York State. So what do you think the state government could be doing that it's not to make health care more accessible?
7: David, I think we just, among other peoples, among other things, we have to fight the fraud. I think we're wasting a lot of money on fraud in the healthcare. But my strong opinion that high-quality healthcare should be absolutely affordable for everyone. How to do that? I don't have any new bills in that area just because I think I not have enough knowledge of how to do it. But through insurances or otherwise. But I believe we have to have a completely new conversation, and it got to be a bipartisan approach, because only on a bipartisan basis we can achieve a real solutions, David. I believe that the proper competition of opinions is something that we have to have, we must have in politics. And healthcare, we have to listen from both sides, and we have to find a compromise that is will be approved by the people in New York State. But again, bipartisan approach only, not just Democrats.
1: Well, unfortunately, that's all the time we have for this conversation. We've been speaking with Assemblymember Alec Brooke Krasny. He is a Southern Brooklyn Republican running for re-election this fall. Assemblymember, thank you so much for making the time. I really appreciate it.
7: Thank you so much. Thank you very much. Thank you, everyone.
1: And for more coverage of the race for the 46th Assembly District, including our conversation with Democrat Chris McWright, check out our audio archives at capitalpressroom.org or wherever you download your favorite podcasts. 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
4: 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Coming up in just a few moments, Fresh Air and NPR News. Then at 10, it's Old Time Radio Crime on Tuned to Yesterday, a broadcast of 21st Precinct from 1953, then from 1947, an episode of KC Crime Photographer. 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
9: Tennessee officials attempted to execute a woman for a murder committed three decades ago when she was 18 years old. She would have been the first woman executed in Tennessee in more than 200 years, but the lethal injections failed. A death penalty expert calls it unprecedented. We answer questions about it on the next morning edition from NPR News.
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3: From WHYY in Philadelphia, I'm Terry Gross with Fresh Air. Today, Sheryl Crow. She was a schoolteacher in Missouri before moving to L.A. to pursue music. Early on, she landed a gig as a backup singer for Michael Jackson.
10: I'd been there about 6 or 8 months and didn't have a passport. And the next thing I know, we're rehearsing, and a month later, we're in Tokyo playing for 65,000 people.
3: Crow went on to have a very successful solo career with 9 Grammys to date. Her hits include All I Want to Do, If It Makes You Happy, and Soak Up the Sun. Now, in her 60s, her ambitions have shifted.
10: I was always chasing the next hit, what's the next thing, and that's more pressure, and this is more joy.
3: She has a new album. And John Powers reviews the new Netflix series, My Sad Dead, about a woman who can see and talk to ghosts. First News.
11: Live from NPR News in Washington, I'm Ryland Barton. New York Democratic Governor Kathy Hochul has appointed State Attorney General Letitia James to be special prosecutor to oversee investigation of Cornell University gang rape allegations. Hochul said she had lost faith in the local prosecutor's ability to handle the case. NPR confirmed the alleged victim told police clearly in 2024 that she was raped. This contradicts a statement from local prosecutor Matthew Van Houten, who said that the woman initially described the incident as consensual. Attorneys for Krista Pike, the woman who received 2 lethal injections in Tennessee yesterday and still lived, were told she is in critical condition. One of her attorneys, Stephen Farrell, said she had a blood condition that makes it difficult to administer injections.
12: We presented evidence that due to her blood condition, venous access would be difficult, and that this type of prolonged execution that she didn't want to happen would happen.
11: Tennessee Republican Governor Bill Lee has put executions in the state on hold and called for a third-party review to determine what caused the failed execution. Pike's attorneys are calling for the governor to commute her death sentence. In a new letter, thousands of doctors are encouraging senators not to confirm Dr. Heidi Overton to be the next FDA commissioner. NPR's Sydney Lupkin reports.
13: A letter to senators co-signed by more than 2,500 physicians says Overton is unfit to lead the FDA. It came from the Committee to Protect Healthcare, which is a left-leaning national advocacy group of doctors and other healthcare workers. The letter cited Overton's, quote, dangerous record on vaccines and extremist anti-abortion advocacy. The group said her record made them believe she wouldn't uphold the FDA's rigorous evidence-based standards if given the top job. Overton's confirmation hearing before a Senate Health Committee took place last week. A vote likely won't happen until Congress is back in session in November after the midterms. Sydney Lupkin, NPR News.
11: The tight U.S. Senate race in Maine could decide who controls Congress. Republican Susan Collins has won the state 5 times. NPR's Luke Garrett spoke to voters.
14: Both Collins and her Democratic challenger, Troy Jackson, hail from Aroostook County, a rural region that borders Canada. Here, the chief political concerns are the prices of gas and heating oil. Sabrina Haney sells farmed vegetables in Caribou, Maine.
15: Our economy sucks right now. The gas prices need to go down. The fuel prices need to go down. They just need to help us out.
14: And over in Fort Kent, Maine, Brandon Godding owns a local movie theater. With heating oil prices up 74% since last year, he's just not sure if he can keep it warm.
16: I'm definitely scared for the winter. My tank's full right now from the summer, and we do have heat pumps, but they're older. They only do so much in these big open spaces.
14: Godding says he'll vote for the candidate that brings down the price of heating oil. Luke Garrett, NPR News, Aroostook County, Maine.
11: From Washington, you're listening to NPR News. A judge in Washington has agreed to permanently dismiss a criminal case charging a former Olympian with vandalizing the reflecting pool in Washington, D.C. David Hearn's lawyers say the Trump administration has continued to falsely accuse the Maryland resident of vandalizing the reflecting pool despite prosecutors' decision to drop the case. The Trump administration has restored specialized suicide prevention service for LGBTQ plus youth through the 988 Suicide and Crisis Lifeline. NPR's Ritu Chatterjee reports.
17: The 988 helpline had received nearly 1.3 million contacts from LGBTQ plus youth over 3 years before it was shut down. Those contacts included calls, texts, and online chats. In January of this year, the U.S. Senate passed a bipartisan bill to fund the Federal Health Department that also mandated the restoration of the specialized service on 988. Democratic Senator Tammy Baldwin of Wisconsin is a lead sponsor of that legislation.
18: I hope the restoration will restore trust and faith that people should indeed reach out to 988.
17: LGBTQ plus youth can once again access specialized crisis support tailored for them by dialing 988 and then pressing option 3. Ritu Chatterjee, NPR News.
11: Four astronauts have arrived at the International Space Station following an express 8-hour flight. Although their space station stay will last a long 6 months, the flight launched by SpaceX was the quickest yet for any U.S. entity. I'm Ryland Barton. This is NPR News.
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3: 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I'm Terry Gross. Sheryl Crow was recently inducted into the Rock and Roll Hall of Fame. Now she has a new album. She talked about that and a whole lot more with our guest interviewer, Sam Fragoso. 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Here's Sam.
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2: 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I'm Terry Gross. Let's get back to the interview our guest interviewer, Sam Fragoso, recorded with Sheryl Crow. Her new studio album is called Pick You Up. It features seven new songs, which she describes as commentaries on being human and wanting connection. They were written by Crow and her longtime collaborator, Jeff Trott. Crow's best-known songs include All I Want to Do, If It Makes You Happy, Soak Up the Sun, and Every Day is a Winding Road.
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0: That was Weather Channel off the record Come On, Come On from 2002. Do you remember writing and recording that one?
1: I don't. It's funny. We were working at Clinton Studios in New York City, and I had been doing some writing with Steve Earle, and we were messing around, and he left the studio, and then Trina says that I went into the studio, and I said, I have a song I want to sing, and I sang it, playing the guitar and singing it live on the mic, all one take, and I actually did not remember it at all. So when we were mixing, she's like, what about the song Weather Channel? And I had absolutely no recollection of it all. And when she played it for me, I burst into tears. I had no recollection of it. And they had me on a medication, I think it was called Ativan or something, which evidently I think can mess with your short-term memory. But I didn't remember writing it. And so we wound up finishing it, put a little bit of strings on it, and put it on the record.
0: And

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3: 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To reassure, like, it's okay, he'll stop there, I mean, he has to. He's seen people's heads before. And to interrupt. Okay, this is over. This is not a haircut.
2: You don't say yes, you don't say no, you don't say maybe, but baby, I know someday you'll say okay.
3: 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Okay? Soundbeat is produced at the Belfer Audio Archive, Syracuse University Library. I'm Brett Barry.
4: 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I'm your host, Mark Levonier. 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
5: Yes, Miss Simmons. 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
7: 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I'm afraid she's been murdered.
5: Tell me about your sister, Miss Simmons.
7: It's too long a story to tell over the phone. Come to my house, please. Now.
5: All right, I'll be there in 15 minutes, Miss Simmons.
7: Thank you. Good night.
5: Bye. Hey, you and Miss Williams will have to excuse me, Casey.
8: Oh, no. That little word murder we just heard has made us curious.
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10: Live from NPR News in Washington, I'm Ryland Barton. President Trump and Vice President J.D. Vance are hitting the campaign trail to try and boost Republican enthusiasm ahead of the midterm elections. Vance was in Florida promoting Republican candidate for governor Byron Donalds and Senator Ashley Moody. He said Democratic Senate candidate Angie Nixon should leave the country.
11: When Angie Nixon calls herself a socialist, I think the right response is to say, then get the hell out of here. You don't belong in America, if those are your views.
10: Trump is in Oklahoma now after traveling to Texas as polls show him losing support from key groups he made inroads with in 2024, like Latinos. Trump has blamed poor public relations for the party's challenges. Democrats say Trump and Vance are desperate to rally their base as the elections approach. 21 states are suing the Trump administration over its repeal of power plant pollution rules. As NPR's Julia Simon reports, the Biden-era rules would have reduced planet heating emissions from fossil fuel-burning plants.
12: The 21 states and four cities argue their appeal, quote, guts one of the country's most significant climate protections, end quote, and will worsen the climate crisis. The Biden-era rules would have required coal and new natural gas plants to install pollution control equipment that would have significantly reduced carbon dioxide emissions. When the EPA announced the rule change last month, they said in their announcement that greenhouse gas emissions from power plants, quote, have no material impact on climate change. That is false. And pollution from power plants also impacts human health. The EPA says it doesn't comment on ongoing litigation. Julia Simon, NPR News.
10: The Supreme Court has agreed to review a Trump administration policy denying bond hearings for detained immigrants. The High Court will consider whether immigrants have a right to a hearing to determine if they should remain detained while challenging their possible deportation. Appeals courts from 9 of 11 federal circuits have ruled that detention without a bond hearing violates federal law. The judge in the Lindsay Clancy case has rejected a defense request to find her not guilty of killing her three children in 2023. That's after the case ended in a mistrial last month. From member station WBUR, Deborah Becker reports.
6: Judge William Sullivan's decision says that prosecutors offered enough evidence for a jury to decide whether Clancy committed the crimes and whether she was criminally responsible. Clancy's defense asked for the not guilty finding, arguing that prosecutors did not provide enough evidence. Attorney Keith Halpern, who's not affiliated with Clancy's case, says defense attorneys customarily make such requests.
13: It was something that any lawyer in his position would have done. In any case,
6: prosecutors are still evaluating whether to hold a new trial. Another hearing is scheduled next month. For NPR News, I'm Deborah Becker in Boston.
10: Major U.S. stock indexes rose slightly today. This is NPR News. Canadian Prime Minister Mark Carney is fast-tracking an oil pipeline to the Pacific Coast. The move aims to reduce Canada's dependence on the U.S. and mend relations with Alberta, where separatists are pushing for a referendum on leaving Canada. The pipeline would allow Canada to export more oil to Asia, reducing reliance on the U.S. Protests by French high schoolers demanding better learning conditions have turned violent, with nearly 2,000 arrests, schools and vehicles set on fire, and at least 300 police and firefighters injured. NPR's Eleanor Beardsley reports 400 schools across the country will be closed tomorrow.
14: A protest against rundown buildings and overcrowded classrooms started last week in one high school in the Paris suburbs before spreading to more than 1,000 schools across the country. The students' demands were seen as legitimate. But scenes of chaos and confrontations between police and masked bands of young people shown on the TV news are shocking the French. The prime minister, who organized a crisis cell Thursday, has accused the far left of encouraging the protesters for political reasons. But even far left leader Jean-Luc Mélenchon, who has supported the protesters, seemed overtaken by the violent turn of events. He called on the young people to stop the destruction, saying it serves no purpose. Eleanor Beardsley, NPR News, Paris.
10: French soccer star Zinedine Zidane famously headbutted Italy's Marco Materazzi during the 2006 World Cup final, ending his career with a red card. 20 years later, Zidane will face Italy again tomorrow, but this time as France's head coach in the Nations League. This is NPR.
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4: Welcome to Tuned to Yesterday, showcasing programs from radio's past. I'm your host, Mark Livonier. There's crime in this hour. Later on, an episode of Casey Crime Photographer from 1947. But first, it's 21st Precinct, with the second surviving broadcast of the series from September 15th, 1953.
16: 21st Precinct, Sergeant Klein. Well, who got bitten? Owl? Four. Where's the dog?
17: You are in the muster room at the 21st Precinct, the nerve center. A call is coming through. You will follow the action taken pursuant to that call from this minute until the final report is written in the 124 room at the 21st Precinct.
16: All right. You just wait right there in the emergency room. Yes, right there. I'll have an officer come over. Yes. Right away.
18: 21st Precinct. It's just lines on a map of the city of New York. Most of the 173,000 people wedged into the 9/10 of a square mile between Fifth Avenue and the East River wouldn't know if you asked them that they lived or worked in the 21st. Whether they know it or not, the security of their homes, their persons, and their property is the job of the men of the 21st Precinct.
19: 21st Precinct, 160 patrolmen, 11 sergeants, and 4 lieutenants, of whom I'm the boss. My name is Kennelly, Frank Kennelly. I'm captain in command of the 21st. It was 3:55 p.m. when I came into the precinct house for my night tour, which would keep me on the job until 8 the following morning. As I signed the blotter, Sergeant Burns, who was filling in as desk officer, told me that acting superintendent of buildings of the department was in the house making a routine inspection. After I turned out the platoon, I went upstairs and found the acting superintendent of buildings on the third floor. I called his attention to the cracked plaster in the hall ceiling on that floor, and to the fact that during the last winter, the radiators failed to heat the floor comfortably. On the way down, I showed him the worn condition of the stairs from the second floor to the back room, and as we came out into the muster room, I told him about the plumbing difficulties in the cell.
20: Well, thanks, Captain.
19: Do you have any idea when these repairs will be made?
20: Well, there's a lot of work to do, Captain. There's nearly 100 buildings in the department, and most of them need work, lots of work.
19: Oh, yes, I understand that, but some need attention sooner than others, don't you think?
20: Oh, yes, some do. That's why I'm making the inspection.
19: Well, this muster room, for instance, it hasn't been painted since 1941. Did you realize that?
20: Captain, you know I'd like to do everything, and I'd like to do it right away, but there's been only so much money appropriated. Well, it's been a pleasure, Captain. Sign the blotter and get on my way. A little bit behind schedule. I still have to visit the 23rd this afternoon.
21: Where were you?
19: Mr. Balney wants to sign the blotter, Sergeant Burns. Step on around the back of the desk, Mr. Balney.
22: Right over here, Mr. Balney.
20: Well, thank you, Captain.
21: That one's got whiskers. I used to use it myself. Ringing on time.
19: What's doing, Sergeant?
21: Oh, nothing much, Captain. Except that young fellow over there is waiting to see you.
19: Well, who is he, do you know?
21: He says his name is Weald, Harold Weald. Said it was personal. I told him you were busy. He said he'd wait. He wouldn't tell either me or Sergeant Burns what was on his mind. Excuse me, Captain.
19: Yeah, go ahead.
21: 21st Precinct, Sergeant Klein.
20: Well, thanks for all your courtesies, Captain. I'll try to get something done, I promise you that.
21: Oh, you what, ma'am?
19: Absolutely necessary, Mr. Balney, that we get sufficient heat up on the third floor. No one can work
21: up there. Listen, madam.
20: Well, it's a long time until winter.
21: Please, madam.
19: Yes, it was a long time since last winter, too. That's when I reported.
20: Madam, you have my word, Captain. There'll be someone here within 2 weeks.
21: That's a civil action, madam. If he owes you money, we can't collect it. You better see your lawyer.
19: I'll talk to that fellow that's waiting, Sergeant.
22: Yes, sir?
21: If you can't afford a lawyer, go to the Legal Aid Society.
19: Mr. Weald?
23: Yes, that's right. Captain Connelly?
19: Kennelly.
23: Oh, I'm sorry.
19: Oh, that's all right. Well, what can I do for you?
23: Well, listen, Captain, I'm sorry to bother you, but I got an awful problem. It's my kid.
19: Well, what's the trouble?
23: Well, she got bit by a dog.
19: When was this?
23: Friday morning.
19: Where?
23: In the playground there, you know, 62nd Street, York Avenue.
19: Uh-huh. How old is she?
23: Four. She's four.
21: Excuse me, Captain.
19: Yes?
21: Division Captain is calling in for you.
19: Oh, all right. Thanks, Sergeant. I'll take it in my office.
23: Yes, sir.
19: Come in, Mr. Weald.
23: Yeah, thanks. My mother takes her to the playground almost every day.
19: Go ahead.
23: Thank you.
19: Have a seat there.
23: I didn't think there was anything to it.
19: Excuse me a minute.
23: Oh, yeah, sure.
19: Captain Kennelly. Hello, Denny. Oh, just fine. When? Well, just a second. Let me look my chart. Yeah, I'm working Monday. Where? All right, I'll be there. Okay, so long. How'd you happen to get bitten, Mr. Weald?
23: Well, I wasn't there personally. I was working.
19: Mm-hmm. What do you do?
23: Me, I'm a driver for the Ace Taxis. I should be on the job now, but I thought I'd better take off the afternoon and get this straightened out.
19: Yeah. How bad was the bite?
23: Well, bad enough, I guess. He got her in the thigh, you know, he really dug in.
19: Did she get medical treatment?
23: Oh, yeah. My wife said the lady with the dog was very nice. Janet, that's my wife, she got kind of excited at first, but doctor fixed it up, said nothing serious. So I forgot the whole thing, you know, until I got a call from my wife this afternoon.
19: Uh-huh. What happened then?
23: Well, my wife was all excited. She called my dispatcher, left word for me to call her. When I did, she said somebody had been around from the Board of Health. Told her they couldn't get hold of the lady with the dog, and if they didn't by tomorrow morning, she'd have to bring the kid down for rabies shots. There's 22 shots. It takes 22 days.
19: Well, where does the woman with the dog live? In this precinct?
23: Well, I don't know whether it's in this precinct. It's Mrs. Charles Whitney, One I know Sutton Place North.
0: That's in this precinct?
23: Yes. So I took a walk over there before. It's a big apartment house, very expensive. I started to go in. The doorman asked me who I wanted, so I told him the whole story. Mm-hmm. He buzzed up to the apartment. There wasn't any answer. He told me a policeman had been around two or three times today and the day before. The policeman couldn't find anybody there either. Is he from here, that policeman?
0: Yes, that's right. In dog bite cases, there's a 480V notice to be served on the owner.
23: Mm-hmm.
0: A notice to deliver the dog to the ASPCA for observation.
23: Well, anyway, I got to talking to the doorman, and he said he thought sure somebody was home because the elevator man heard the dog barking in the apartment when he went up there on the floor for something else this afternoon.
0: Oh, is that so?
23: Well, I'm only going by what the doorman said, the elevator man said. Now, look, the lady was very nice, but I don't want my kid to go through any 22 shots. What's more important, a dog or a kid?
0: What do you think, Mr. Wheel?
23: Well, I know what I think. The important thing is what you think. That, Mrs. Whitney, her husband is a big-shot judge, the doorman told me.
0: You sit here, Mr. Wheel.
23: Well, I'll sit here, but is that going to get me action? That's what I want, action.
0: That's what you're going to get. I'll be right back. Sergeant Burns.
1: Yes, Captain?
0: What are you doing about a 480V on a dog bite case?
1: All right.
0: Is that this one on Sutton Place North, Captain? Yes, that's the one. What are you doing about it?
1: Well, it's still hanging, Captain. Lieutenant Snyder said he had a man go by there three times during the day tour. There's nobody home.
0: Well, did they go upstairs and see?
1: I don't know about that, Captain. He just said it was still hanging. They haven't been able to serve it.
2: I gave it to Singleton and told him to try as soon as he got over there. You know who that is? That's Judge Charles Whitney.
0: Yes, I know. Now, listen, the father of the child the dog bit is in my office. He's been told to bring the child down to start a series of 22 rabies injections beginning tomorrow morning, unless that dog is delivered today.
1: There doesn't seem to be anybody home, Captain.
0: Well, the father says the doorman told him there was somebody home. Now get on it.
1: Yes, sir.
0: I went back into my office and told Mr. Weald, the father of the dog bite victim, that we would make a further effort to serve the 480V notice on the owner of the dog. I advised him to return to his home and promised that we would notify him later concerning any results we obtained. Patrolman Singleton rang in and reported that he again went to 190 Sutton Place North and attempted to reach the occupants of the Whitney apartment by the house phone. There was no answer. He left a copy of the notice with the doorman. He was instructed to go upstairs and knock on the door. In the meantime, I read and signed such reports as had accumulated since I was last on duty and placed them in the box to be sent by messenger to division headquarters. At 5:10, I went back out into the muster room and walked over to the desk.
22: Trying to reach the judge at his office, Captain.
0: Good. Sergeant Klein, did Singleton ring in again?
24: No, sir, not yet.
1: Judge Charles Winley's office, please. I thought this may be the quickest way to get some information, Captain.
0: Well, it might be, yes.
1: Hello? This is Sergeant Burns at the 21st Precinct. Is Judge Whitney there, please? Oh, is he? Oh, I see. Well, when? Thank you very much. Oh, did Mrs. Whitney go with him? Uh-huh. Yes, I see. Well, thank you very much. He's out of town, Captain.
0: Yeah?
1: He went to Boston for the American Bar Association convention. Secretary expects him back tonight. He's flying in.
0: Did Mrs. Whitney go with him?
1: No, sir, not that his secretary knows of. As far as his secretary knows, Mrs. Whitney's at home.
0: I see. Look up the telephone number of their apartment and call over there.
1: Yes, sir.
2: 21st Precinct, Sergeant Klein.
1: Their phone might not be listed, though.
2: Yes, Singleton. What'd you find out?
0: Is that Singleton, Sergeant?
2: Hold on. Yes, sir, it's Singleton.
0: All right, let me talk to him.
2: Take it right there, Captain. Hold on, Singleton.
0: This is Captain Kennelly.
25: Yes, sir.
0: Did you serve that notice?
25: No, sir.
0: Well, did you go up to the floor?
25: Yes, sir.
0: What happened?
25: Well, I knocked on the door, Captain. There wasn't any answer. Then I heard that dog bark inside. I knocked again. Finally, she came and talked to me through the door.
0: Who came?
25: Mrs. Whitney, Captain.
0: Well, wouldn't she open the door?
25: No, sir. I told her I had the notice to serve on her to deliver the dog for observation. She said she wouldn't give up the dog. She wouldn't open the door.
0: Did you explain to her that the Department of Health just has to examine the dog, that they won't molest or mistreat the animal?
25: Yes, sir, but she refused to open the door.
0: Where are you calling from now?
25: The lobby of the apartment building.
0: All right. You stay there. I'll be right over.
25: Yes, sir.
0: Sergeant.
2: Yes, sir?
0: Put out a call for a car to come by the house for me.
2: Yes, sir, Captain.
1: She's there, huh, Captain?
0: She's there, yes. So's the dog. She wouldn't open the door.
3: CB, this
0: well,
3: is...
0: Well, did she say why she wouldn't, Captain? No, that's what I'm going over to find out. What if she still refuses?
3: Okay.
0: You get a warrant to go in and get the dog. That won't look very nice. Cops break down judge's door. Some headline.
20: Is this better? 4-year-old girl takes 22 anti-rabies injections. No headline.
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5: When you apply...
18: And now back to 21st Precinct and Captain Frank Kennelly.
20: The disease of rabies is almost extinct. This is due almost entirely to the cooperation between police and public health authorities and the strict enforcement of the laws relating to dog bite cases. These laws call for the compulsory observation of dogs and other animals who are carriers of the disease after they have bitten, and for compulsory treatment of human victims bitten by an animal that has escaped. The fact that the disease is now rare does not lessen the strictness of enforcement. The idea is to keep it rare. At 5.05 p.m., the car came by the station house and drove me to 190 Sutton Place North, a new apartment building in the high rent classification. As we drove up, I saw Patrolman Singleton on the sidewalk in front of the building. The man was standing there talking with him. All right, wait for me here.
7: Hello, Captain.
20: Singleton?
7: Captain, this is Mr. Tedburn. He's the super of the building.
20: The resident manager. Mr. Tedburn?
8: How do you do?
20: You've been waiting down here since you rang in, Singleton?
7: Yes, sir.
8: I really don't see what's all the excitement, Captain.
20: Don't you?
8: The Whitneys are respectable people. He's an important judge. To have policemen running through the halls over something like this, it's ridiculous.
20: Mr. Tedburn, I've just been talking to the father of the girl who was bitten by that dog. If that dog isn't delivered for observation, that 4-year-old girl will have to start a series of 22 injections. Is that ridiculous?
8: Well, I just want to save embarrassment, is all.
20: There's no embarrassment on our account. If she'd accept service of the notice, everything would be very quiet and simple. What kind of dog is it, Singleton?
7: Well, the doorman told me a boxer cat.
8: That is right, a boxer.
20: Oh, big fellow, hmm?
7: Yes, sir.
20: All right, let's go up.
7: Yes, sir.
8: Do you mind if I come along also?
20: I'd be glad to have you, Mr. Tedburn. You can see that we don't embarrass anyone. The doorman held the door open for us, and we walked into the foyer of the building. It was decorated in black and white. On the elevator, Singleton directed the operator to take us to the 14th floor. When we got off, Mr. Tedburn led the way to apartment 14B. No one was in the hall. Either the neighbors on the floor didn't know what was going on, or they didn't care.
8: This is it.
7: Shall I ring, Captain?
20: Go ahead.
7: Yes, sir. There it is.
20: Try again.
7: Yes, sir.
20: Mrs. Whitney? We're police officers. We want to talk to you.
8: It is a wonder the neighbors haven't complained about that dog. He certainly does raise the roof, doesn't he?
20: Mrs. Whitney!
8: You know, Captain, I'm beginning to more and more see this thing from your point of view.
20: Are you?
8: Under these circumstances, I think I have a right to use my passkey. Oh, she's got on the door chain.
20: Mrs. Whitney, please.
9: Go away. Close the door. Please.
20: I want to talk to you, Mrs. Whitney.
9: You can't take him. I won't let you.
20: I'm not going to take him. I want to talk to you, that's
9: quiet,
20: all.
9: Yes, quiet. Now, come on.
8: Where is she going?
20: I don't know. Well, she's coming back. She wants to put the dog in the other room.
9: I want you to shut the door and let me alone.
20: You don't seem to understand the seriousness of this, Mrs. Whitney.
9: You want to take Jeff away.
20: I don't want to take him away.
9: He's all we've got. Jeff's all we've got. We have no family. Just Jeff, that's all.
20: I'm not going to take him away. I just have to give you this notice. Singleton.
7: Oh, yes, sir. Here it is.
20: I want you to take this, Mrs. Whitney.
9: No, I won't.
20: It's a notice to deliver your dog to the ASPCA by 10 o'clock tomorrow morning.
9: Well, I'll take it, but I won't deliver him. I won't. You can't have him. He's the only thing I've got left. The only thing.
20: All right. Let's shut the door. Thank you, Mrs. Whitney.
9: I won't.
8: Do you think she will bring that dog down there?
7: I don't.
20: She's been served with a notice.
0: Okay, Singleton, get back on the job.
25: Yes, sir.
8: People can live in a building 20 years and you never know they ever existed.
0: 20 years. Hit that elevator bell, will you, Singleton?
25: Yes, sir.
8: Then a little thing like this can cause so much trouble.
0: It's always the little things that cause trouble, Mr. Tedburn. People seem to manage the big ones. We rode down in the elevator. I thanked Mr. Tedburn for his assistance and came out of the building with Singleton. He resumed walking his post and I got into the car and went back to the precinct house. There, as the officer who served the 480B form on Mrs. Whitney, I filled in the lower half and delivered it to the desk officer to be forwarded to the Bureau of Preventable Diseases, Department of Health. Sergeant Burns told me that Patrolman Mercado had come upon a boy, 17, in the act of turning in a false alarm. He chased him up the stairs of a tenement and over the roofs of three adjacent buildings before he was apprehended. The boy admitted turning in at least 5 false alarms during the last month. I went on patrol of the precinct, during which I stopped on post number 2, saw Patrolman Mercado, and congratulated him on the arrest. Later, while I was still on patrol, there was a radio signal to call in. We stopped at the nearest box, and I was told by Sergeant Klein that a visitor was waiting for me, Judge Charles Whitney. I had my operator drive me around to the precinct house. When I got out of the car, I instructed him to pick up his partner, who had been taking his meal period, and resume patrol. As the car drove away, I crossed the sidewalk and walked up into the muster room.
1: Hello, Sergeant.
3: Captain.
6: 21st precinct, Sergeant.
0: Where's
6: Klein.
0: The judge?
1: I suggested the judge wait in your office, Captain.
6: You take him in.
0: Good.
6: All right.
0: Oh, what's doing, Sergeant?
1: Oh, it's been a quiet tour, Captain.
0: All right, I'll be in my office.
1: Yes, sir.
6: 21st precinct, Sergeant Klein. Broke into what?
0: Judge Whitney.
11: Oh, hello, Captain. We've met before, haven't we?
0: Yes, I think so. At some dinner.
11: Oh, yeah.
0: Well, sit down, Judge.
11: Thank you. I just got into LaGuardia from Boston an hour ago.
0: Yes, sir, I know.
11: I understand you were over to the apartment, Captain.
0: Yes, that's right. We were there. And I'm sorry if we found it necessary to be a little insistent with Mrs. Whitney, but I don't have to tell you the law in these dog bite cases, Judge. If I wasn't able to effect service the way I did, I would have been required to get a warrant and break the door down. I hope you were able to explain that to Mrs. Whitney.
11: Captain, I haven't been able to explain anything to Mrs. Whitney. She wouldn't open the door for me either.
0: Wouldn't she?
11: No. I came home from the airport and went upstairs and tried my key. She had the chain on the door. Wouldn't open it. Wouldn't even talk to me. Building manager came upstairs and told me what had happened.
0: Well, I'm sorry, Judge.
11: Well, it's not your fault, Captain. I don't blame you. I should have seen it coming. Perhaps I even knew it was coming, and I couldn't bring myself to believe it.
0: What's that, sir?
11: A breakdown. I should have seen it the night I left for Boston. That was the same night that Jeff bit the child.
0: Oh?
11: He's a boxer, you know, so we named him James J. Jeffries, Jeff for short.
0: Mm-hmm.
11: I told her before I left that she would probably be called upon to deliver the dog for observation. And I should have seen from my attitude then that this was going to happen. I was in a hurry to catch the plane. She was all right until then. I understand she was fine when the dog bit the child, that she took the mother and the child to the emergency room, paid the bill, so forth.
0: Yes, that's the report we got, too.
11: But the minute I mentioned the possibility she might have to turn Jeff over for observation, she changed.
0: What was the reason for the change, you know, John?
11: Yes, I do. I think I do. See, Captain, we had 2 sons, Richard and Charles Jr. They were a year and a half apart, 19 and 20. They were in school at Yale. Last June, they were driving down to New York after school. Their car turned over on the Merritt Parkway. They were both killed. Both of them.
0: Well, I'm sorry to hear that, Judge.
11: Now, if you have children of your own, you can imagine what it did to us. We went away, but that didn't help. Nothing helped. For myself, I found escape in my work. A judge can work hard, you know, and I did. But Nora didn't have anything like work. I suppose she turned to the dog, because Jeff was the boy's dog. When she saw the possibility that she'd lose the dog, that brought it on. I'm sure that that's the answer.
0: Well, it probably is, yes, sir.
11: Wouldn't even open the door. She doesn't even trust me.
0: If I'd have known what the circumstances were, perhaps we could have used some other means.
11: There wasn't any way for you to know, Captain. I'm not worried about that now. She's locked up in there alone. That's what I'm worried about. I don't know what's preying on her mind.
0: Well, if you want to go into the apartment, Judge, I can call the emergency squad to give us a hand. They have a way with doors,
11: yes,
0: you know.
11: Yes, but that's only as a last resort. No, I'd like to try persuasion some more. I had the door open this wide, the same as you did. I called to her. She wouldn't answer. I couldn't think of anything else to say or do. I came over here. Do you have any ideas, Captain, besides the emergency squad? I mean,
3: well, perhaps I have one, just one. It might work, I don't know.
11: Anything, Captain. I'm willing to try anything.
3: Judge Whitney was a forlorn-looking man as I left him sitting in my office and walked out into the muster room. I gave Sergeant Klein instructions to have a car drive around to the precinct house to pick us up. Also, I told him to have Sector Car Number 1 go to the home of Harold Weald, the father of the dog bite victim. They were instructed to locate Mr. Weald and ask if he would accompany them to 190 Sutton Place North. The car came by to drive Judge Whitney and myself to his apartment house. We rode the elevator to the 14th floor in silence.
11: Yeah, this way, Captain.
3: Yes, I know.
11: Oh, of course you do.
3: I'd suggest you try your key again, Judge.
11: Yeah, that's a good idea. Still on the chain.
3: Nora! Nora! Why don't you try calling the dog? If he comes to the door, maybe she will, too.
11: Yes, that's a good idea.
10: Jeff, boy! Hey, Jeff! Hey, Jeff! Hey, Jeff! Come on, Jeff!
11: Usually comes when I call him, Captain.
3: Well, I think she has him in the back with the door closed. That's where she had him before.
10: Nora, please, please come to the door, Nora, please. Nora.
11: Ain't be any use, Captain.
3: Let me try.
10: Mrs. Whitney. Mrs. Whitney.
12: Now that way to your right.
11: One of your men, Captain.
3: Oh, yes.
12: For a little while, locate him, Captain.
13: Hello, Captain.
3: Judge Whitney, Mr. Weald.
13: Hi.
11: How do you do?
3: Judge, Patrolman Singleton.
11: How do you do?
3: Pleased to know you, sir.
13: He told me about all the trouble you've been having, Judge. I don't like to cause any trouble, but after all, my little girl...
11: I think it's the other way around as far as trouble being caused is concerned, Mr. Weald. Now, don't worry about that. Well, I think you better call the emergency squad, Captain. This isn't going to do any good.
3: Try again, Judge. Once more.
11: All right.
10: Nora. Nora, please come to the door, Nora. Nora.
3: I think she's coming. She is.
14: Please, close the door, Charles.
11: Let me in, Nora. You've got to.
14: Close the door and go away,
11: sweetheart,
14: Charles.
11: Sweetheart, now, please.
14: I'm not going to let you in. You're part of the law, too. You're on their side.
3: Mrs. Whitney.
14: Close the door, please.
3: This is Mr. Weald. He's the father of the little girl.
14: Oh, how is she?
13: She's all right, I think, ma'am.
14: I'm sorry. I'm terribly sorry. Jeff never bitten anyone before. I think it was an accident. I think he was just trying to get that red ball she was playing with. Just the red ball. He's a very good dog, really.
13: Yes, ma'am.
14: Are you sure she's all right?
3: We hope she'll be all right. She has to take 22 injections.
14: 22 injections? Why?
3: Because we can't get Jeff to see that he doesn't have rabies.
14: Oh, Jeff doesn't have rabies. You know he doesn't.
3: We have to make sure, ma'am. That's the law.
14: I don't want to hear about the law. That's all I ever hear about.
3: You don't want that little 4-year-old girl to go through 22 injections, do you, Mrs. Whitney?
14: Oh, no. That'd be a shame.
3: Well, it's a

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1: Girls with a ribbon. I never had a little girl. I always wanted one. Not 22 injections.
2: Yes, ma'am. 22.
1: Please close the door.
2: Mrs. Whitney.
1: Please close the door. I can't get the chain off if you don't close the door.
2: Yes, ma'am. What's she waiting for? All right. Take it easy.
3: Sweetheart, I'm sorry. I'm very sorry.
1: There's a lot to be sorry about, isn't there? So much.
2: Thank you, Mrs. Whitney.
1: Nothing to thank me for. Jeff's in there in the bedroom.
3: I'll see that he gets where he has to go, Captain.
2: Good.
1: Young man?
4: Me?
1: Yes.
4: Yes, ma'am, Mrs. Whitney.
1: Watch her. Watch her every minute. Every minute of your life.
4: Yes, ma'am.
1: Because without her, you won't have any life.
5: 21st Precinct, Sergeant Klein. He jumped? Or he's going to jump? Where is he? On a ledge? Where is he? East 71?
6: And so it goes, around the clock, through the week, every
5: what?
6: Day, every year. A police precinct in the city of New York is a flesh-and-blood merry-go-round. Anyone can catch the brass ring, or the brass ring can catch anyone.
7: 21st Precinct, a factual account of the way the police work in the world's largest city, is presented with the official cooperation of the Patrolmen's Benevolent Association, an organization of more than 20,000 members of the Police Department, City of New York. Everett Sloan in the role of Captain Kennelly.
8: 21st Precinct, on Tuned to Yesterday from September 15, 1953 on CBS. Leading man Everett Sloan, a familiar voice to radio listeners during its golden era, first part of the Mercury Theater with Orson Welles, and during the year of that broadcast, he was heard on episodes of Stroke of Fate, the Philip Morris Playhouse on Broadway, also the radio show Man Against the Crippler, which featured the story of polio research. This is an hour of crime on Tuned to Yesterday. I'm your host, Mark Levonier. Now time for an episode of Casey Crime Photographer from February 6th, 1947, the episode called The Gray Kitten.
9: Crime Photographer. Every week at this time, the Anchor Hawking Glass Corporation of Lancaster, Ohio, and its more than 10,000 employees bring you another adventure of Casey, crime photographer, ace cameraman who covers the crime news of a great city. Written by Alonzo Dean Cole. Our adventure for tonight, The Gray

0: lovely Greenwood Lake. Just before midnight, an automobile pulls up to one of the big bungalows along the shore, and a tall, dark man gets out. Seeming to brace himself, he goes to the door and opens it with his key. Seated before the fireplace is a large and determined-looking middle-aged woman.
1: Hello, Carlos.
2: Why, Hester, this is a pleasant surprise.
1: Where's my sister?
2: Jessie left for Detroit this evening.
1: Detroit?
2: Didn't she let you know?
1: She certainly didn't. She phoned me this morning and said she wanted to discuss something with me. She said nothing about leaving town.
2: Oh, you know our Jessie. Late this afternoon, she says, Carlos, my darling, I must leave for Detroit tonight to attend to some business. So, like a good husband, I arrange her transportation and take her to the 8 o'clock train.
1: I knew Jessica was becoming irresponsible 6 months ago when she married you. But I didn't think she was so far gone. Why, I've been waiting here ever since 8:30. And she didn't tell you I'd be here.
2: Not a word.
1: Oh, the woman's gone crazy.
2: When she phoned you this morning, what did she say she wanted to see you about?
1: She didn't say, but I had an idea, Carlos, that you'd been treating her badly again.
2: Why, my dear Hester, why don't you mind your own business?
1: Because I don't trust you. My sister's 50 years old. Young men of your type marry middle-aged women for just one reason, money.
2: I cannot hope to change your opinion, I suppose.
1: No. So, I'll be starting back to town.
2: I'll help you with the coat.
1: Don't bother.

0: did you get all that dirt on your hands?
1: Dirt?
0: And your shoes and trouser legs are covered with it.
1: Oh, my car got stuck in the mud on the shortcut road. I had to push it out.
0: Oh. Just when will Jessica come back from Detroit?
1: She wasn't sure. She let me know.
0: I see. I suppose she went to Detroit to turn some more of her property there into cash for you to spend.
1: I do not know. And furthermore, I'm not interested in Jessie's money. Good night, Hester.
0: Good night. Oh, I nearly forgot something.
1: Forgot?
0: That cat of Jessica's had a kitten tonight.
1: A cat?
0: Daisy. I heard her meowing when I came in and found her in Jessica's room with one kitten beside her. It had just been born.
1: It was born at what time?
0: Oh, about 8:30.
1: In Jessica's room?
0: I just told you it was. Since Jessica's away, I'm taking Daisy and her kitten home with me. You wouldn't give them proper care. I put mother and child in a box in here. You see? Look at her.
1: A gray kitten.
0: All gray, except for that white streak on its head. It's just like the streak of pure white that runs through Jessica's gray hair.
1: Take that kitten out of here. Take it away.
0: Oh.
1: As you said, Hester, I wouldn't know how to take care of it.
0: Take the cat's box to my car.
1: No, you carry the box.
0: You act as though you're afraid of this cat and her kitten.
1: Come, I help you in your car.
0: Oh, very well. Be sure you let me know when you hear from Jessica.
1: I will let you know, Hester. I will let you know.
2: Logan, you're absolutely nuts. The longest game ever played in a major league was between Brooklyn and Boston in 1920. It went 26 innings.
3: Yeah, wait till I get my hands in the record book. I'll show you.
4: For goodness sakes, do you two have to make all this noise?
3: This wise guy.
2: That's your phone line. Yeah, go on.
3: Hello, Homicide Bureau. Captain Logan speaking.
5: This is Miss Hester Simmons.
3: Who?
5: Hester Simmons. I live at 347 Parkview Drive.
3: Yes, Miss Simmons. What can I do for you?
2: He gives a good address so he gets polite.
3: Oh, shut up, Casey. Go ahead, Miss Simmons.
5: I have something very important to talk to you about.
3: What is it?
5: My sister has been missing for 3 weeks, Captain. I'm afraid she's been murdered.
4: Murdered, Casey?
3: Tell me about your sister, Miss Simmons.
5: It's too long a story to tell over the phone. Come to my house, please. Now.
3: All right, I'll be there in 15 minutes, Miss Simmons.
5: Thank you. Goodbye.
3: Bye. Hey, you and Miss Williams will have to excuse me, Casey.
4: Oh, no. That little word murder we just heard has made us curious.
2: Just a front page story, pal, with pictures.
3: Okay, come on. Your sister's husband told you that night, Miss Simmons, he'd just put her on the train for Detroit?
0: Yes, Captain. But now I have every reason to disbelieve him.
4: Excuse me, Miss Simmons. What is the name of your sister's husband?
0: Carlos Gavassos.
3: Go on with your story, Miss Simmons.
0: Well, since the night he told me that Jessica had gone to Detroit, I've heard nothing from her. She always writes me when she's away, and I became worried. So last week, I engaged a private detective agency.
3: I see.
0: And they learned that although Carlos purchased accommodations for the Detroit train that night, Jessica wasn't on the train. Nor have they been able to find any trace of her in Detroit.
2: Miss Simmons, you say Gervasso's hands were dirty and his shoes and trouser legs were caked with mud that night, huh?
0: Yes, Mr. Casey, he might have gotten in that condition from digging a grave.
4: Oh, Miss Simmons, you mustn't let yourself imagine such terrible things.
0: I despise Carlos from the day I met him. Why did he marry my sister? All she had to offer him was money. I think finally she refused to give him any more, so he got rid of her.
3: We'll look into your sister's financial affairs, Miss Simmons. I suppose you know who handled her business.
0: Yes. The firm of Burdens and Lockridge.
4: Hey, Captain, look out. Oh, my gosh, you almost stepped on that little kitten.
3: Oh, where did that come from?
4: I don't know. I guess it just wandered out of the other room. Oh, look at it. Can't be more than a few weeks old.
2: That little bundle of gray fur.
4: And look at the funny white streak on its head, Casey. There's another mark on it.
3: Sure, cute.
0: It's always running away from its mother. That kitten was born the night my sister disappeared.
2: Yeah?
0: Yes, I brought it home with me.
3: Well, I guess we'll be getting along.
0: Captain, if your investigation of my sister's financial affairs supports my suspicions, will you put Gavassos under arrest?
3: Well, that won't be sufficient basis for a murder charge, Miss Simmons, but It'll cause me to ask Mr. Gervaso some very personal questions.
4: That must be the house, Captain.
2: Yeah, this time of year, this place is a nice setup for a murder. Plenty of privacy.
4: And many places in those deep woods to bury a body.
3: Now, don't you two decide there's been a murder until there's a lot more evidence than I have now. I'll park here.
4: Well, you've learned that since her marriage, Mrs. Gervaso's converted a lot of her holdings into cash. And that there's no record of where that cash went to.
3: Even if her husband got it, Miss Williams, that doesn't prove he killed her.
2: I wonder who that green car in the driveway belongs to.
3: Yeah. Miss Simmons said the Gervaso's had a black one.
2: Yeah, I can see that one in the garage.
3: The guy must have visitors.
2: I mean, a visitor. Look at those footprints in the snow.
4: A woman's footprint.
3: Say, maybe the missing Mrs. Gervaso's has come home.
2: Well, ring that doorbell. Let's find out.
3: I'm doing that little thing.
6: Who's there?
3: This is a police officer.
6: Police?
3: Let us in, please.
6: What do you want?
3: I can tell you that more comfortably inside.
6: Just a minute.
4: He sounded a little nervous.
3: Everybody gets nervous when a cop comes unexpectedly to their door. He's opening up.
7: Come in.
3: Thanks. Are you Carlos Gervaso's?
7: Yes.
3: I'm Captain Logan, Homicide Squad.
7: Homicide?
3: This is Miss Williams and Mr. Casey.
7: I have done no homicide.
2: This is a nice living room, Mr. Gervaso's. Where's the lady who just left it?
7: Lady?
2: Yeah, we saw her car outside and her footprints. Now, here's a highball glass with lipstick on the rim.
7: I see.
3: Well, let's see her.
8: Here I am. I stepped into the kitchen because I thought you might want to talk to Carlos in private. Well, introduce me.
7: This is Miss Vera Lavelle, an old friend.
3: Of yours or your wife's?
8: Of both. I drove out here to ask Mr. Gervaso's if he'd heard anything from Jessie.
3: Yeah?
2: She's a bimbo, Logan.
3: In caps. Well, have you heard anything from your wife, Mr. Gervaso?
7: No. I think maybe my wife's sister has sent you to ask me about that.
3: You're right. And we arrived at such a nice time.
2: Distinctive shade of lipstick you use, Miss Lavelle. Matches the lip prints Mr. Gervaso's is wearing on his chin.
8: So what?
3: This gives me the idea that your old friend was pretty sure his wife wouldn't drop in here unexpectedly.
7: This is ridiculous. I don't
3: think... Can it, Gervaso's? When I came here, I was giving you all the benefit of a doubt. But now you're coming down to headquarters and tell me a lot of things.
7: Does this mean I'm under arrest?
3: Yes.
7: On what charge?
3: Suspicion of murder.
9: So they turned that guy Gervaso's loose today, huh, Casey?
2: Yeah. He's out of jail, Ethelbert.
4: And did poor Captain Logan go out on a limb when he put him in there?
2: Same limb you went out on, Annie. The stories you wrote after his arrest had the guy all but convicted and in the hot seat. I don't know how you talk city desk into running those things. Must have been your charm, I guess. And the DA doesn't even ask for an indictment.
4: Well, he should have gotten an indictment. He was able to prove that Gervaso's had gotten over $40,000 from his wife's estate. He could prove that Gervaso's and his wife quarreled because she refused to give him any more money. He could prove
2: everything, Annie, except the all-important fact of murder. And they've still found no trace of a body. The DA knows a trial jury wouldn't convict him.
9: So this Gervaso's may get away with murder. If he's committed.
2: Yeah, kind of looks that way, Ethelbert, now. I don't think he's going to keep much of that 40 grand, though.
4: How do you mean?
2: Well, honor. That Lavelle dame will get it. You know, I think she pushed Gervaso's into the murder of Jessica, and I think she'll push him into a new deal soon because she's going to want more money.
9: Hey, look who's coming in the door now.
2: Huh? Who?
4: Casey, it's Gervaso.
9: Who's out with him?
10: There they are, Dan. Hello, Miss Williams.
7: Evening, Casey. We expected to find you here.
2: You were looking for us?
7: Not for you, Casey. But here's a present for you, Miss Williams.
4: What is it?
7: Tell her, Dan. Make it official.
10: Summons, lady.
7: Yes. I'm suing for $100,000 damages to my name and reputation.
4: Well, Mr. Gervaso, do you think that I have $100,000?
7: Miss Williams, your paper will be a joint defendant in my suit. The stories you wrote were so very unkind to me.
2: Look here, Gervasos. If you bring a libel suit against Miss Williams in the Morning Express, the paper and everyone on it will do everything possible to prove you really killed your wife.
7: No one in this world can prove I killed my wife, Mr. Casey.
2: Hey, what's the matter?
7: The cat. The gray kitten.
2: Gray kitten?
7: I must get out of here. Come on, Dan.
10: Right with you, boy.
4: Casey, what is the matter?
2: Don't ask me.
9: It was sure peculiar.
2: Hey, wait a minute. Have a look at you, Kitty. Come here.
9: I guess some people are just naturally afraid of cats, Casey.
2: Hey, where did this kitten come from, Ethelbert?
9: I must have sneaked in from the street. It don't belong here.
2: It just sat on the floor and looked at Gervasos, and then when he saw it... Annie, this gray kitten has a single white mark on its forehead. Look. Like the one we saw at Miss Simmons a month ago.
4: Yes, it has.
2: I'm going to have a talk with Miss Simmons tomorrow. You know, I'm getting a screwy hunch that this cat is bad medicine for that guy Gervasos. Miss Simmons, you say Gervasos showed fear of this kitten the night it was born.
0: Yes, and I've been thinking of a certain possible reason for his actions that frightens me.
2: What's that?
0: Are you familiar with the theory of reincarnation?
2: Oh, you mean the belief that when a person dies, his soul is born again in a new body?
0: Perhaps in that of an animal. My sister Jessica believed in reincarnation. Carlos is very superstitious. And he'd heard Jessica say that when she died, she'd return to life as a cat.
2: Huh? She said that?
0: Many, many times.
2: And that kitten was born in your sister's room about the time Gervasos may have killed her.
0: Yes. And this kitten has the white streak on its head that ran through Jessica's hair.
2: Hmm.
0: I, as most people, regard the strange combination of things I've mentioned as coincidence. But I think they explain Carlos' fear and prove his guilt.
2: Miss Simmons, I kind of think so, too. But we've got to have better proof than that for a jury. I want to borrow that kitten.
0: What for?
2: I'm going to use it to break that guy down. Play on his superstition till he cracks wide open. At least once a day, he's going to run into this cat.
0: He ran into it last night, and no one arranged that.
2: Yeah, that's funny, isn't it?
0: Very funny. Take the kitten, Mr. Casey, and be good to it. Be good to it, Mr. Casey.
3: Your idea about using that kitten to crack Gervasos is swell, Casey.
2: Huh? Well... I'm glad you see the possibilities, Logan.
4: Every time Gervasos goes out, one of your detectives will shoo the kitten right across his path, Captain.
2: Uh-huh.
3: Beautiful, Miss Williams. Simply beautiful.
2: Well. For once, we bring you an idea and you don't throw ice water on it.
3: You two masters of detection and criminal psychology haven't given me a chance to talk yet.
2: Uh-oh.
3: Your idea is magnificent, stupendous, and colossal. Yeah, it might even work, except for one thing. Yeah. Gervasos has disappeared.
4: Gervasos?
3: He and that Laval dame took a powder last night, left with bag and baggage.
2: Well, didn't you have him watched?
3: I thought the DA's men were keeping an eye on him, and he thought my guys were doing the job.
2: Nice going.
3: Of course,
2: really.
3: You newspaper birds never make a mistake.
4: Don't you two start one of your riots now. My nerves won't take it. Please. Captain, you'll locate Gervasos and the Laval woman eventually, of course.
3: We'll try to, Miss Williams, but we still don't have enough evidence of murder. I've got work to do now. The two of you take that kitten and get out of here.
4: Okay. Where is the kitten, Casey?
2: Huh? Well, it was on the floor here a minute ago. See? Here, Kitty. Here, kitty, cat, come here.
4: Not over here.
2: Kitty, come here.
4: Anyway, the door is closed.
2: Here, kitty.
3: Sound kind of
2: silly, Logan.
3: It must have gone out that window.
2: Yeah, there it is.
4: It's down on the street.
3: It's running around that corner.
4: Oh, my gosh, it'll be killed or get lost and we'll never find it.
3: You should have been watching it, Casey. Now, like Gervasos, the kitten is gone.

0: Time now since that Gervasos and his gal friend flew the coop, huh?
1: Over 3 months, Ethelbert, yeah.
2: And the cops haven't found a trace of him.
0: It's really a break for you and your newspaper, Miss Williams. With Gervasos gone, he can't sue you.
1: Well, I think that was just a shakedown anyway.
2: I hope.
1: Yeah. But if he'd stuck around, I think we'd have gotten a confession out of him, too.
0: By using that kitten as your plan?
1: Why, sure. He was scared to death of that little thing, Ethelbert. I think seeing it here that night was the reason he lammed out of town in such a hurry. Oh, wait a minute. Here's Logan.
3: Hello, everybody.
2: Hello.
3: I hoped I'd find you here, Casey.
1: Yeah, well, draw up a stool, pal.
3: Nah, I haven't time now.
1: Huh?
3: Casey, we've located Gervasos in Vera Lavelle.
1: Where?
3: Yeah, in a town less than 100 miles from here. The guy's married again to another rich old dame.
2: Married again,
3: yeah,
2: huh?
3: Under another name, of course. And he dyed his hair, grown a mustache, and is wearing glasses. The local cops only got wise to him by accident. And the Lavelle gal is living in the same town. She's changed herself over, too. They're getting ready for another killing, Casey.
1: You mean that literally?
3: Yeah. A servant who works for Gervasos' new wife overheard a conversation between Gervasos and Lavelle. And the servant tipped off the wife, and she told the cops.
1: Yeah?
3: They instructed her to sit tight until I got there. I understand the guy is planning to take his new missus, who's really got plenty of dough, on a boat trip to South America. But she's not supposed to reach there.
1: Oh, what's the scheme to get rid of her?
3: We don't know yet, but I'm leaving for Gervasos' new hometown in an hour. Hey, you want to go along?
2: Do we?
1: Oh, pal, we're on our way.
4: You sure we're alone in this house, Carlos?
5: I sent my dear Isabel to the movies. They're quite alone here. Come into my room where you can see what I have arranged for our little trip.
4: I don't trust your arrangements, Carlos. I planned the last job and it went off perfectly.
5: Perfectly for you. You got most of the money. And you did not have to see that Jessica look at you when she died. I can still see her eyes staring into mine.
4: Oh, you've got no guts.
5: It's not a nice thing to remember. And then the gray kitten...
4: Damn it! If I ever see you go soft again about that great kitten idea, I'm pulling out and fast.
5: She always said she'd be born again as a cat. And that kitten...
4: Stop it, I said. Sap. Now, let's get our plan straight. When your wife comes home from the movies tonight, you're going to do the job.
5: Yes. Tomorrow morning, an expressman will call for our trunks. She will be in one of the trunks.
4: Which will be shipped to New York from where the boat leaves. Then I, wearing her clothes and with her big fur scarf pulled up about my face, will take her place on the train.
5: When we get to New York, we claim the trunk, get rid of its contents, and disappear.
4: Right. Then under new names, we go to sunny California with nearly $80,000 that you've gotten out of your latest wife. Which trunk are you going to use for the job?
5: That old-fashioned flat one.
4: I'll just take a look at it.
5: Be careful with it. Do not touch its lid.
4: Why?
5: Look closely inside the lid.
4: There's a thin glass tube running along the inside edge.
5: The tube is filled with gas. A gas so poisonous that the one who breathes it dies almost instantly. And the lid of this trunk is closed. The glass tube automatically breaks. And whoever is inside...
4: Why such a fancy layout? All you have to do is choke the old dame.
5: No. As you will never look into a dying woman's eyes again. My wife gets into that trunk and kills herself.
4: You crazy fool. How will you make her get inside and close the lid?
5: You do not know the wife I married this time. She called me Puggy Wiggins. Likes to play childhood games.
4: Childhood games?
5: You don't know what I've gone through. Her favorite is hide and seek. I will play hide and seek for the last time tonight. And she will be sure to think that empty trunk a very fine place to hide. The lid is very finely balanced, and it is equipped with a snap lock.
4: Oh, wait a minute. Your Isabel may not be able to cram herself into this trunk. You and she are about the same size, Carlos. Let's see if you can fit in there.
5: You wouldn't let the lid fall on me, Vera.
4: Oh, don't be nuts. What would I gain by that?
5: Nothing. I have Isabel's money. I trust you and get in.
4: You are a trusting guy.
5: But hold the lid open.
4: I will.
5: Well, this trunk is kind of small for me.
4: I was afraid of that.
5: Wait. I move this way. Now I'm all inside. See? But I will have difficulty getting out. Hold tight the lid while I... The cat! Behind you, the great cat!
4: How did
5: I
4: get in here?
5: It's going to jump, Vera! Hold the lid!
4: It's going my hands and my feet!
5: Don't let the lid go!
4: I didn't mean to. Carlos, I didn't mean to. The cat!
2: Inspector!
6: Catch the door, Logan. Crash it.
4: Captain Logan, Casey.
1: Shoot the lock off that trunk, Logan.
3: Yeah, and fast.
1: All right, I'll lift the lid.
2: Get away quick, Casey. That's gas.
6: The windows are open. It'll soon clear.
1: Not quick enough for Gavassos. I've seen a lot of dead guys, and our pal here is one of them.
4: You were listening outside.
3: We heard everything, Miss Lavelle. And I'm arresting you for the murder of Carlos Gavassos.
4: But I didn't kill him. That cat maybe knocked that lid full.
1: We don't see any cat here, Miss Lavelle. Maybe it jumped out one of those open windows, or maybe it never was here. Anyway, a jury won't swallow that story.
3: Miss Lavelle, we're going to be sure you pay for murder this time.
0: You and Logan never meant to railroad that Lavelle dame for the murder of Gervasas, huh, Casey?
1: Of course not, Ethelbert. We were just putting on pressure.
2: To make her tell what she and Carlos had done with the body of Jessica.
0: What had they done with it?
1: Carlos had buried it about 4 miles away from Greenwood Lake, where the cops had no reason to search for it.
0: Casey, you and Miss Williams didn't see the cat that made that trunk lid fall and kill a guy, huh?
1: No, we didn't see it.
2: It had gone out a window as we guess it came in.
0: Do you think it was really the gray kitten?
1: Could have been any cat.
2: Hmm? Ethelbert, we don't know.
0: According to that reincarnation idea, an animal might be born again as a human being.
1: Yes, Ethelbert. That's possible.
2: Very, very possible.
0: Yeah, it's very, very possible. Hey, what are you staring at me for?
7: Casey, crime photographer, on Tuned 2 yesterday, a CBS episode from February 6th, 1947, bringing to a close this hour of crime on Tuned 2 yesterday. Be sure to be with us next time for more great shows from radio's past. Until our next hour together, I'm Mark Levonier. It's been a pleasure.
8: 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Thanks for joining us this Thursday night on WRVO Public Media. I'm Jason Smith. Stay with us. Coming up next, we have another hour of Tune to Yesterday here on WRVO. We're broadcast across Central New York at 89.9, in the North Country at 91.7. 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
16: Well, now, come to the point, gentlemen. Suppose the Germans got hold of one of our top new development weapons. Something so completely overwhelming that they'd have to pull almost every man off rockets to work on it.
17: Now, look here, McKinsey. Those Jerry scientists are not exactly playing about with small boys' chemistry sets. They're a cut above our own chaps in several fields. What makes you think you could plant something on them?
16: Science fiction, sir.
17: I beg your pardon.
16: Do you see this magazine?
17: Yes. Incredible science fiction. Oh, what's that chasing that girl?
16: That's a Martian, sir. You can tell by his tentacles.
7: It's Tuned to Yesterday.
18: Live from NPR News, I'm Giles Snyder. Attorneys for death row inmate Krista Pike say she is being treated after last night's failed lethal injection in Tennessee. But they don't know how she's responding. Pike attorney Randy Spivey.
19: What we have been told is that she is in she's in critical condition receiving life-saving care. That is the extent that we have at the moment.
18: Pike's lawyers say her medical conditions made the lethal injection torturous, and they're calling for her sentence to be commuted. Tennessee Governor Bill Lee has suspended executions in the state and has ordered an independent review. New York Governor Kathy Hochul has appointed Attorney General Letitia James as a special prosecutor in the alleged gang rape at a Cornell University fraternity house in 2024. In a statement, Hochul said she is turning to a special prosecutor because she has lost faith in the local district attorney's ability to handle the case. Now to Minneapolis, the family of a woman shot to death in January by a federal immigration agent has filed lawsuits against the government and Trump administration officials. From Minnesota Public Radio, John Collins reports.
20: Renee Good's partner, Becca Good, says true accountability from the federal government is the only way forward.
21: I'm devastated by how many other lives have been destroyed, and this the darkest of times. From so many families dealing with the loss of their own loved ones, to everyone who has had to witness it, the pain of this moment extends so far beyond our family.
20: Renee Good was killed by Immigration and Customs Enforcement agent Jonathan Ross on January 7th during the federal immigration surge into Minnesota. Federal officials have said Ross acted in self-defense. For NPR News, I'm John Collins in Minneapolis.
18: The Trump administration is fighting a judge's order to build thousands of housing units for homeless veterans in Los Angeles. NPR's Quill Lawrence reports.
22: L.A. has the most homeless vets in the country, but it also has a built-in solution, a 388-acre VA campus. A judge ordered housing to be built there, but VA appealed and lost at the Ninth Circuit Court. Now the Trump administration has won a delay while it considers appealing to the Supreme Court. The delay means no decision until after midterm elections.
23: There's no reason for any delay of litigation that has gone on for far too many years.
22: Mark Rosenbaum represents the plaintiffs.
23: The net result is that some 3,000 veterans, including combat veterans, are going to live and die on the meanest streets of this community.
22: The VA declined to comment on pending litigation. In May 2025, President Trump ordered a 6,000-bed facility to be built in L.A., but there's no sign of action on his executive order. Quill Lawrence, NPR News.
18: And you're listening to NPR News. Tensions between Eritrea and Ethiopia have skyrocketed since the recent eruption of the conflict in Ethiopia's northern Tigray region. Eritrea has severed diplomatic relations with its larger neighbor, as Emmett Livingstone reports.
24: Fighting has raged in northern Ethiopia since the Tigray People's Liberation Front, or TPLF, returned to war against the government last week. Ethiopia blames Eritrea, as well as other countries, for backing the armed group, which fought a devastating civil war with the Ethiopian government between 2020 and 2022. Ethiopia has closed its embassy in Eritrea and expelled 10 Eritrean diplomats over what it called, quote, direct and indirect acts of hostility. Eritrea quickly hit back, severing all diplomatic relations with Ethiopia the same day. The conflict in Tigray is reverberating across a fragile region. There are fears it could spiral even further. For NPR News, I'm Emmett Livingstone.
18: The U.S. Supreme Court has agreed to review a Trump administration policy that denies bond hearings for detained immigrants. The justices will consider whether immigrants have a right to a hearing to determine if they should remain detained while challenging their possible deportation. Major League Baseball backing away from a proposal to host a game at Wyoming's Grand Teton National Park. In a letter to local officials and community leaders, Baseball Commissioner Rob Manfred said MLB has no formal plans to play a game at the park. The Washington Post first reported on strong community opposition to the idea. I'm Giles Snyder, NPR News.
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7: 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I'm your host, Mark Livonier. 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

0: 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This is what...
1: There it is, Sebastian. Sonar beam indicating contact with frequency gamma 4. 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
2: Right, Wilson. Spaceship Eos, rocket class C. Robert Wilson in command. Professor Sebastian reporting to Bureau of Astral Research and Statistics. Our geological and atmospheric findings will be ready on tape recordings at time of arrival. Anthropological findings, as usual. That is all.
0: Anthropological findings, as usual.
2: Well, love that. Committee? It's too bad about them. We can't find intelligent life where there isn't any.
0: No, only signs of the once was life on almost every one of those cold, dead worlds.
2: What's that?
0: Robot, directional alarm.
2: Directional?
0: We'll swing you off our course.
2: Well, then that'd be, you're sitting right there at the controls, corrected.
0: What do you think I'm trying to do? That's no good.
2: What do you mean? What's no good?
0: The controls. The dials, the directional rockets are working fine. Something's wrong outside. We're not traveling in free space.
2: That's impossible.
0: Is it? This is that vibration. The ship's caught in some kind of whirlpool, a space whirlpool.
2: The light. What happened to the light?
0: Wilson, where

0: Eos calling Earth. Spaceship Eos calling Earth. Eos to Earth.
1: Wilson.
0: Yes, Sebastian. You all right?
1: I think so. I'm weak and my head is spinning, but what happened, Wilson? The lights, the vibration.
0: All I know is we blacked out.
1: Both of us. Yeah, but what was it? What caused it?
0: I don't know. Whatever it was, we passed through it safely and the ship's unharmed. There's only one trouble, Professor.
1: Trouble?
0: I can't contact Earth. I've been trying for hours. Nothing.
1: Are you sure you're beaming the signal in the right direction? You said our controls weren't working.
0: They're working perfectly now. I'll check out bearings again. Turn on the Sigma Wave Telescope.
1: Right.
0: All right. Now let's see. There's the Great Horn Galaxy that we just left. Beyond that, at 20 degrees, the 12 gaseous galaxies, the star of the outer circle. And down below, the bright medium formation, our own solar system, the North Star.
1: Wait a minute.
0: What is it? It just can't be.
1: Oh, for heaven's sake, Wilson, what...
0: The sky is wrong, Sebastian.
1: You mad?
0: Am I? Well, all right, you tell me. Go on, look for yourself. Where's Mater's comet?
1: Mater's comet? Well, it's right there, but... God, it's not there.
0: You're darn right, it's not there. And there are other things wrong with that sky. The constellations are all twisted up. Halley's Comet is back where it must have been a few thousand years ago. Sebastian, I've got it. That sky. That sky is the sky of about 5,000 years ago.
1: But how can that be? What does it mean?
0: It means we've been knocked out of our own time orbit. We've been hurled 5,000 years back into the past.
1: The whirlpool thrust us
0: away. It was the Universal Space-Time Conversion Center where all the orbits of space and time converge. Like the spokes of a wheel. Only we came out on the wrong spoke. When we get back to Earth, Sebastian, if my calculations are correct, we will be in Egypt in the year 3000 B.C. That's it, Sebastian. Robot landing alarm. Strap yourself in, say your prayers. We're going to crash land in less than 30 seconds. My head. Sand. It's hot. Wet. Oh, the sky. The sky before we crashed, it was wrong. Made us comet all wrong. Sebastian! Sebastian! I can't move. My arms, my legs. Sebastian!
1: I'm here, Wilson, only a few feet away. In the shadow of the rock of the exhaust tube.
0: I'm chained. Chained hand and foot. There's a stake driven to the ground. I can't...
1: And there's no use struggling, Wilson. I am chained, too.
0: We'll die here in this desert. Look, the buzzards are starting to circle over us. Help! Help!
1: I'll take your strength. If anyone heard you, they wouldn't understand. You'd only frighten them. Someone will come. The one who bound us in these chains.
0: You're out of your mind. You talk as though you know where we are, why we're bound.
1: I do, Wilson. You were right. We're in the great burial grounds of Egypt. The royal graveyard of Giza.
0: Giza? Giza? Are you mad? Where are the pyramids of the pharaohs? Where is the tomb of Khufu? Where is the Sphinx?
1: They haven't been built yet, Wilson. Now there are only limestone crags, 20 miles of them, towering to the heavens. Don't you understand? You are right. This is Egypt.
0: These chains, Sebastian, look at them.
1: Gold. Of course, they're gold. Our chains are fashioned of solid gold because we're in the age of gold, sometime around the year 3000 B.C. You're the scientist. You said yourself the sky looked as it must have 5,000 years ago before the exodus of the Israelites from Egypt. Oh, there. Sun's rising, and there's someone coming toward us.
0: I must be insane. We both must be. Sure, something went wrong when we hit the space-time tunnel. The instrument panel showed it, but to have really been thrust back 5,000 years. Sebastian, that creature coming toward us,
1: an Egyptian. An Egyptian off a vase in a museum. The hair falling over the ears, the linen tunic, the scarab rings. Lie back, let me do the talking. Salam alaikum. I greet you in the name of Osiris, god of fertility and the Nile. There's no need to crack the whip. Your wish is our desire. We are messengers of Osiris and the sun god, Ra.
2: You're wasting your time, Sebastian. He doesn't hear. He can't talk. This man's a deaf mute.
1: But he's unlocked the chains. He's motioning to us to rise. He wants us to follow him. Hurry, Wilson, hurry before he lashes us into action.

0: tapestries, Wilson. They're priceless. And those vases with the lotus flowers and ebony and gold. This is an archaeologist's dream of heaven. We must be in the great house.
1: Your deaf mute isn't interested in archaeologist's heaven. You better keep walking quietly.
0: The great house. Palace of the Pharaohs. Even if we die here, it'll have been worthwhile. Just to...
1: Tukanasau.
0: I don't know what that one said, but the whip's clear enough. That's the throne room. I've seen pictures of it reproduced from paintings on pyramid walls. And that tall one with a great gold ring on his left hand, the green basalt scarab on his breast, is the Pharaoh.
1: Stand erect, Sebastian. Look at them, so we're gods. You're no actor, neither am I, but you've 1 ounce of drama in your soul. Now's the time to use it. Get in our 2,000 plus 100 gadgets.
0: He's getting up. Is the voice blender set?
1: Yes, I need a moment to sort of warm it up. It'll overcome the language barrier it always has. Walk slowly, very slowly, toward him, and talk with dignity.
2: Noble Pharaoh, we come to you as messengers of the sun god Ra, and Osiris, god of fields, and of the rivers. Our ways are the ways of the gods, and we bring you miracles of life and life after death.
3: Ryosin, Ryosin, Kolipa.
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2: Listen, O Pharaoh, and our words will be understood by you, and yours by us. Speak to us, O Pharaoh.
3: And Kolipa asks that you tell us from whence your great sky bird comes.
2: The gods have sent us, Kolipa. Before we speak again, strike the chains from our wrists that our thoughts may be of peace and understanding.
3: So be it. Vizier, Tukan, strike the bonds. Remove the bonds from the wrists of the strangers. They have spoken in a strange tongue that is not ours, nor yet the tongue of Babylonia and Assyria, and yet the words have meaning.
2: Even as your words, O Pharaoh, have meaning for us.
3: Why have you come within our gates, strangers?
2: We know not why, O Pharaoh. The will of the god Ra is strange and unpredictable. Our course was charted without our knowledge. The great sky bird that brought us here lies upon the sands of Giza, tired from the journey. We must return at once to care for it.
3: Let food and water be brought to the sky bird that it may be refreshed. Prepare baths of oil and precious spices and fresh shifts of linen for the strangers. I, Kolipa, Pharaoh of all Egypt, bid you welcome to the land of the Nile and invite you to rest before you return to the great bird, Tukan.
2: Tukan awaits the royal command.
3: Let the high priest prepare a feast for the sun god Ra and his messengers. Lead them to their chambers now, that they may bathe and rest. I, Kolipa, have spoken.

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1: If, for heaven's sake, man, if we're not here, where in heaven's name do you think we are? Now, I'm not a physical scientist, but I am an archaeologist, so I must believe it. I see an artifact and I can place the civilizations of the century. Well, impossible or not, this place is Egypt in 3000 B.C. And the name Kulifar is the name of an Egyptian pharaoh of distinction who ruled upon that time. Now, finish wrapping yourself in that linen tunic. There's a whole band serenading us.
2: The Grand Vizier Tukong.
3: King Kulifar sits beside the pool of the palace garden and awaits you. We are honored, Tukong. If you will lead us, we will follow. Through this portal, along this path.
0: The gods have been good to Egypt, Tukong. Your linens and gold, your tapestries and sculptures are beyond compare.
3: Our quarrel is not with the gods. We have enemies abroad. There are those who say Egypt must strike out. Pharaoh rests upon his royal couch. He plays with the lilies of the pool, and always his eyes are upon his queen. She is there beside him. I leave you now.
4: But come closer, emissaries of the gods. Approach the royal presence. Queen Ispatu wishes to gaze upon you.
5: How fair their skin. How like gold their hair shines in the sun. I've never seen eyes so blue. No men so stalwart.
0: Nor we, your queen, so beautiful.
4: Have you rested well, messengers of Ra? What do the gods of Egypt have in store? The warning. Why are the brasses sounded? What new tragedy has struck the house of Kulifar?
5: Nay, for the second time since the moon was in its infancy, the tomb of your mother desecrated, the sacred vessels of life after death, the Ushabti destroyed by those who will not let her rest in peace. And now this...
4: Tukong! Grand Vizier Tukong, O king! My tongue is rooted. My throat distressed. The brass's sound. What new misfortune to come? Speak to me, Vizier, or I will have that tongue torn from its roots and have thee rendered limb from limb. Speak! What plague has descended now upon the house of Pharaoh? The little prince, so small, so helpless.
5: My son, no.
4: The gods murdered. Even as he lay in his golden cradle, some madman intent on evil snatched him from his linen sheets. The little prince has been abducted.
3: I, Kulifar, Pharaoh of all Egypt, command you, my soldiers and slaves, to search the bulrushes and the riverbeds and fields and houses. My son must be found, alive or dead. Bring me back the flesh of my flesh, the prince who is the last of the line of Kulifar. I, Kulifar, King of Egypt, issue this warning. For those who have robbed the grave of the dead queen, my mother, those who have robbed the cradle of my son, the living prince, the penalty is death without burial. Death for all eternity. I have spoken.
5: How the lilies float upon the bosom of the Nile. The body of my child may be feeding them.
4: You are messengers of the gods. You have said so. You have magic far beyond the powers of the court magicians. The instrument that makes your speech and ours intelligible to each other. The great bird that carries you through the heavens. These are miracles beyond the dreams of even a pharaoh. You must use this magic.
1: Even to the gods, Pharaoh, there are some things that are not possible. Our magic cannot find your son.
5: He is so little, strangers, with great dark eyes and trust in his heart.
1: Egypt is vast, your majesty. There is nothing we can do to help you, even though our hearts too bleed for the little prince.
3: Perhaps. Yes, perhaps. We may fail, King Kulifar. We may rouse false hopes and leave your spirit even more troubled than it is now, but
6: There is a machine which rests in our flying bird, our spaceship. The
0: machine was
6: the audio wave amplifier. Suppose we try it, Sebastian. There's just a chance.
0: Audio wave detector?
3: Your words fall on ears that do not comprehend.
6: They cannot, oh, sir, for this is magic that reaches forward into time, forward into the vast infinity of the future. But the machine whereof I speak...
3: Then it must be brought here at once. Listen to me, strangers, messenger of Ra and Osiris. Thrice the house of Korriba has been struck. The grave of the queen, my mother, has been defiled by grave robbers. I have but lately eluded death from a dagger in the dark, and now my son, my little prince. If you find the prince, I will make the gods offerings of electrum and gold, jewels and linen beyond compare. I will erect a temple.
6: Yes, Pharaoh, but we must not let the shadow of the sundial pass another segment. The machine must be brought here at once.

0: in which the foul deed was done.
1: This is the cradle in which the little prince slept.
0: And there beyond the cedar doors where the guards were slain, I too conned this year.
2: But the prince is gone now. Why do you tarry here while his abductor's taken beyond our reach?
3: It is here, O Pharaoh, with this magic device that the miracle must be performed. For it is in this very chamber that we shall hear the words of the conspirators.
0: There is no sound here save the drone of your
3: amplifier.
0: Amplifier?
3: Have you ever stood upon the banks of the River Nile, O Pharaoh, and tossed a pebble into the water?
0: Yes, many times.
3: You've seen the waves which it produces move out in ever-widening circles. The waves become fainter and fainter until at last the naked eye cannot see them.
0: Yes.
3: But the motion is still there. The invisible ripples keep spreading through the water, even until the great river flows into the sea.
0: I do not understand. How shall this recall my son?
3: The spoken word, O Pharaoh, like the pebble in the water, produces waves in the air which spread in ever-widening circles and finally become too weak to be heard by the naked ear. But this magic device, Kulifar, can give new strength to the waves and make them audible.

0: voice. The child. Silence the child quickly, lest the other gods hear him. You know what is to be done now. Good. When all has been carried out according to plan, we will meet in the tomb of Artesia. Make haste now and leave before we are discovered.
1: Desecrate the tomb of the dead.
2: Whoever would dare steal the child of the great Pharaoh.
3: Any man who defiles a sacred tomb is struck dead.
4: Nevertheless, if you want to find your son, that is where we must go.
5: The wise men from the skies do not know, Excellency, that there is no access to the tomb of Artesia, that its entrance has been sealed secretly for all eternity so that the living may not disturb the dead.
4: I will find an opening, Caulifar. The miracles of the great bird are not exhausted. Send the deaf-mute Ankimon with me to show me the tomb, and I will force it to yield its secret.
5: But you cannot!
6: Let it be so! And may the god Ra smile upon you.
1: What are you up to, Wilson? How are you going to get through a mountain of limestone?
6: You'll see, my lad, because you're coming with me.
2: Outside of his tomb looking for an entrance. There isn't any. I'll keep trying till I've covered every inch with this radar projector.
1: Radar projector? What's it supposed to do? Drill holes in solid rock?
2: You know how a doctor taps your chest to see where it's hollow and where it's not?
1: Percussion on a mountain?
2: That's exactly what I'm doing. Only instead of tapping with my fingers to find the hollow cave beyond the entrance, I'm hitting the surface of this rock with a radar beam. If I come to a hollow spot, well, I'll be able... Sebastian, listen.
1: Sounds different.
2: It is different. This is it, Sebastian. This boulder is the gateway to the tomb of Bartisha. Signal the deaf mute to come over. We'll need his slaves to move it. And then I'm going in.
1: You mean we're going in?
2: One of us has to stay out here to organize a rescue party just in case anything happens. I'll keep in touch with you on the shortwave.
1: Here comes the deputy Rankimon. Better show him what you want.
2: Here, you. All of you. Like this. Yes, that's the idea. Ready, Sebastian? One. Two. Ah, she's giving. We found the entrance to the tomb. Again. One, two, three.
5: Of the strangers. Make way for the chariot of the messengers of Ra. Let the curtains of the chariot be drawn, that I may see within.
2: The gods have been good, O Pharaoh. We give you your son.
3: My son? But he lies there so quietly.
2: He sleeps, scream his patu. Now he rests. Lift him gently.
1: You found him, stranger.
2: In the burial tomb of your mother, Queen Bartisha. 30 feet down in the limestone tomb in the golden sarcophagus. Lying beside the

0: feast tonight and banquet. The little prince is saved. But tomorrow, vengeance! Messengers of the gods, listen to me. Your great bird lies in the fields of Giza beside the Nile, poised for flight. But before you depart, you must hear this. Three times have they struck the house of Caulifar. Three times they have failed. But next time...
1: There will be no next time, O Pharaoh. You will destroy the plague upon your house with your own hand.
0: How could I destroy an enemy I do not know?
1: The enemy is known to me, Pharaoh. He is within your gates. He feasts with you. He sits at your banquet table and eats your food, even as he plots your death. No, do not lift that trumpet to your lips.
2: Sebastian, have you gone mad? We're ready to leave. The ship's prepared. You'll ruin everything.
1: Vizier.
3: Yes, messenger of Ra.
1: Drink the wine from the goblet the Pharaoh holds.
3: The fruit of the grape is forbidden to Toucan, O son of Osiris.
0: No, stranger. You are in error. The vizier Toucan is my trusted friend, my advisor.
1: Then let him prove it by drinking the wine. You see, he dare not, Caulifar, for he knows that the wine is poisoned.
0: Drink the wine, Toucan, my noble friend. Prove your innocence. Drink.
1: No, I dare not.
0: You know the penalty for treason. Drink from that goblet, vizier, my friend, my noble counselor.
1: No, I cannot. Do not kill me. Do not kill me. I will serve.
3: Take him away.

0: When he is dead, let no stone mark the place where his worthless soul is buried.
1: Great heavens, Sebastian, I'm floored. How did you do it?
2: Do what?
1: Spot that vizier as the poison. How did you know there was poison in the goblet?
2: I saw the vizier put something in it.
1: Yes, but how did you know it was poison?
2: I'm an archaeologist, Wilson, a student of history. Don't you see? I knew there was a pharaoh called Colifar. I knew an attempt was made to poison him. The attempt

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1: In the stars, the gods grew impatient for our return. Already the wheels that turn our spaceship were impatient for flight. The bird is eager to rise.
2: We find your great bird strange and exciting. What is the picture painted in bold colors upon the side?
1: It is a symbol, Pharaoh. It is called the Sphinx.
2: Sphinx? Sphinx? That is an Egyptian word. I must examine the picture more closely. Strange. Most strange. Bird comes to the Garden of the Gods and rests upon the sands of Giza. And yet, look upon the picture you call the Sphinx. The body is that of a crouching lion, but the head...
3: The head, my lord, is your head. The features, the face, it's your face.
2: It is an omen from the gods. I, Kolifar, decree that upon this very spot in Giza, which guards the river Nile, there shall be carved from this mountain a statue complete in every detail, an exact copy of the picture upon the stranger's great bird. The head shall be my head, the eyes brooding and distant, and the body that of a crouching lion. The statue shall be called

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1: 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We just heard the last surviving broadcast in the series. This is an hour of sci-fi on Tuned 2 Yesterday. 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
2: 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X-minus 5, 4, 3, 2, X-minus 1, fire.

0: From the far horizons of the unknown come transcribed tales of new dimensions in time and space. These are stories of the future. Adventures in which you'll live in a million could-be years on a thousand maybe worlds. The National Broadcasting Company, in cooperation with Galaxy Science Fiction Magazine, presents...
1: X minus one.
0: Most of the greatest contributions and biggest messes in history have been made by two kinds of brains, the devious and the literal. We quote from the monthly column written for Galaxy by its editor, H.L. Gold. For our story tonight has been inspired by one of his recent columns, discussing the exceedingly thin line that sometimes lies between science fiction and science fact, and of the strange use that both Allied and German intelligence made of science fiction during the recent World War II. Our report, of course, is entirely fictional, but similar schemes are known to have been attempted by both sides. And now, here is Project

0: to joint army and naval intelligence was under the command of Colonel Sir Harold Bostwick. The first antecedent of Project Trojan occurred on an afternoon in February. Corporal Arthur Muggeridge was serving tea to Lieutenant Maurice Withering and Captain Amos Mackenzie.
1: There you are, sir. That's real butter on the bread. I won 5 pounds of it from one of those Yank mess sergeants over at the Crown of Lance.
2: Oh, butter, eh?
1: Aye, sir.
2: Mackenzie.
1: Hmm?
2: Well, confounded man, you might show some interest. Here Muggeridge tangles with the 8th Air Force to improve your tea, and you sit there reading. What the devil is so engrossing?
3: No, never mind.
1: If it's me you're worrying about, you needn't, sir. I was cleared for most confidential and top secret before I set foot in the pantry.
2: What is it, Mackenzie?
4: Well, I was reading about a fascinating notion. It's a machine, you see, dreadfully ingenious. It's a method of setting up a reverse polarization field about a given metallic surface, say, the plates on a submarine or a tank. Makes them 5 times as strong. A little more cream, Muggeridge.
1: It's powdered milk, sir.
4: Hush, leave me to my illusions.
2: Well, Mackenzie, how can you be so calm? Don't you realize what this means? Tanks 5 times as strong? Is it in production? I mean, when do the first models go into combat? It's certainly been a well-kept secret.
4: I wouldn't say that. There's about 50,000 people who know all about it here in England. And, of course, a great many more in America.
2: Oh, that's impossible.
4: But I doubt if it will ever be used in combat.
2: But you're stark raving crackers. A secret like... Where did you find this? Now, let me see that.
4: There you are.
2: Incredible science fiction.
4: It's an American magazine.
2: You mean this is a story? One of those Jules Verne things? You've been pulling my leg.
4: I
2: mean, after all... Well, Captain Mackenzie, I hardly think that... Well...
4: Now, don't get stuffy, man.
2: After all, to chaff me before the ranks.
1: I don't mind, sir.
4: But it did have you going, didn't it?
2: Well, it sounded plausible. I don't know a confounded thing about electrical fields.
4: And even if you did, it might take you in, huh? You see, the trick these science fiction lads do is to take something that's solid as a rock and then to push it just a wee bit forward till you simply can't tell where the science ends and the fiction begins.
2: Still, I wish you'd exercise your ingenuity in deceiving Jerry rather than me.
4: Good Lord. That's a fine idea.
2: What is?
4: If an intelligent, brilliant officer and gentleman like yourself might be taken in by a wild tale like this, whom else's leg might we pull? Huh? Muggeridge, another bread and butter sandwich, if you please, and take one yourself.
0: Lieutenant Withering and Captain Mackenzie worked out preliminary plans for Project Trojan and presented them at an appropriate time to Colonel Sir Harold Bostwick.
5: Well, sir, sit down, Withering, Mackenzie.
2: Oh, thank you, sir.
5: We had breakfast. I understand Corporal Muggeridge has been playing darts with the Yanks again. There are fresh eggs for breakfast.
4: We've had breakfast, sir.
5: Oh, well, then.
2: We have a plan, sir.
5: Capital.
4: You remember, sir, our intelligence reports indicated a concentration of German research scientists working near Hanau.
5: Certainly, I recall. They've got the whole lot of them inside a mountain. We tried bombing. I doubt if they even noticed.
4: They're supplying the basic research for the German guided missile program.
5: Yes, we know that. The reaction motor for the V-1s came out of the Hanau lab. Oh, Muggeridge...
2: Well, you see, sir... If a considerable number of those research scientists were diverted to another project, the rocket program would be crippled.
5: Yes, well, of course it would. What are you going to do? Advertise in the Times and offer them higher wages?
1: Aye, sir.
5: Oh, Muggeridge, this coffee.
1: No, sir.
5: Next time you go to the Crown and Lance, keep coffee in mind, will you?
1: Aye, sir. Only the Yanks are getting fair dives at darts. It was touch and go with the eggs.
5: Oh, we can only expect you to do your best.
1: I'll try, sir.
5: Well, now, come to the point, gentlemen.
4: Suppose the Germans got hold of one of our top new development weapons. Something so completely overwhelming that they'd have to pull almost every man off rockets to work on it.
5: Now, look here, Mackenzie. Those Jerry scientists are not exactly playing about with small boys' chemistry sets. They're a cut above our own chaps in several fields. What makes you think you could plant something on them?
4: Science fiction, sir.
5: I beg your pardon?
4: You see this magazine?
5: Yes. Incredible science fiction. What's that chasing that girl there?
4: That's a Martian, sir. You can tell by his tentacles.
5: Mackenzie, are you stringing this along preliminary to applying for compassionate leave on the grounds that you're overworked?
4: No, sir. It's a good plan. We invent a weapon. A weapon that might exist, but doesn't. And we leave it lying about where the Germans can snaffle it.
2: And then they take most of the scientist fellows off the rocket program to work on our weapon.
5: And that's the most preposterous nonsense I've ever heard.
4: But, sir...
5: I don't want to hear anything more about it.
4: Yes, sir. I suppose she was right.
5: Who was right?
4: This Wren. I met her going up to London.
3: Rather proper little type till you got to know her. But then she's rather a firebrand.
5: Captain Mackenzie, please spare us the sordid details of your off-duty peculations.
3: Sorry, sir. You see, she's a secretary to Admiral Sir Alan Grummins. They're talking of dropping this unit. They feel that other intelligence groups are quite competent to handle the routine, unimaginative work that we've been doing.
5: Oh, I see.
3: Of course, they'd reassign personnel.
5: Mm-hmm. Would you say this science fiction scheme of yours was imaginative?
2: Oh, it's practically visionary.
5: Well, suppose you do some preliminary work.
3: Thank you, sir.
5: Routine, eh? Unimaginative, eh? Bah!
0: On the 14th of February, preliminary work was begun on Project Trojan. At first, Lieutenant Withering and Captain Mackenzie worked alone, researching the source material of the project.
2: Slamming the firing keys, brick blasted down on the Krell warship. Bright beams of crisp destruction lanced out from the giant dreadnought and licked along the plates of Brick's one-man scout.
6: Nothing in that one.
2: And what have you got?
6: It's a story about two robots who fall in love.
2: What's the name of that Johnny who came closest?
6: Herman. Jad Herman.
2: He got half a dozen ideas that are close. Where do you suppose he is?
6: Somewhere in the States, I suppose.
2: That's no use, then.
6: Why? Look, man, perhaps we can put a query through Central Chafe Intelligence. The Yanks ought to be able to dig up this Herman chap for us.
2: No. It's worth a try.
0: It took 7 days for a report to reach IPC that one Jacob David Herman, a private first class in the American Air Force, was based on a field north of Cheltenham in the Gloucestershire area. Lieutenant Withering and Captain Mackenzie requisitioned transport and visited Herman at his place of duty.
7: You don't mind if I go ahead with my job, do you? I gotta have this place ready for inspection by 1300.
6: Go right ahead.
7: Hand me the cleaning powder, will you, please?
6: Yes. Anyway,
7: so? What do they put in porcelain in England? You break your arm trying to get it clean.
2: Private Herman, you are Jad Herman, writer?
7: Yeah, that's a pen name, Jad. I use it for SF stuff. I used to write for the Confessions under the name of Cynthia Herman. I remember one article. I was saved by the YWCA from a life of shame.
6: We're interested in your science fiction articles at the moment.
7: Oh, yeah? Well, I knew we had some sci-fi fans in England.
2: But we're not exactly sci-fi fans. We're from... anybody else here?
7: Well, look for yourself. There's no hiding place down here.
2: Well, we're from Intelligence Plans Commission.
7: Uh-huh.
6: We need your assistance, Mr. Herman.
7: No kidding.
2: Yes, we have a project that calls for your particular talents.
7: You got a latrine needs cleaning?
6: We're quite serious, Mr. Herman. Will you kindly pack your things and be ready to come with us within 1 hour?
7: Oh, I'm sorry, gentlemen. I couldn't possibly leave until after inspection. I've got too much of myself invested in this latrine. But after that, I'm at your service.
0: Private First Class Jacob D. Herman, 3296-2126, was transferred on special detached duty to Project Trojan, and after briefing, was set to work on basic plans.
7: Oh, look, Mac, here's the way I see it. If you want to con a scientist, you got to be pretty straight all the way. You can't get away with more than one phony step in the process.
6: Precisely.
7: Now, here's the way I see it. It's a focusing beam weapon. The electronics on that are square. I used it in a story about 2 years ago. Feinschreiber at MIT and Temple and Westover at the Bell Telephone Laboratories worked out the basic field formulas.
2: Oh, you mean it's real?
7: Well, up to a point. Everything's on the level till you get to the catalytic action on the grid. Now, that just won't work. It's a basic problem in physics, and it, well, makes the whole thing impossible.
6: But don't the Germans know that?
7: Oh, sure. You see, you make up plans for the weapon, call it a death ray. You let the Germans steal everything but the catalyst formula. They'll think we've got it licked, and they'll break their necks trying to duplicate it before we put the weapon in production.
6: I see.
3: But we can't call it a death ray.
7: Well, how about projector, electronic grid deflecting, type 3?
3: That has a braw ring to it, my lad.
7: I've got the basic idea of the thing, but you'll have to get some of your science boys to work it out.
2: Oh, we'll put a requisition into the Manpower Commission in the morning.
0: Doctors Montague, Felder, Harrison, Sisonby, and Pilsudski were assigned to Project Trojan, and under the direction of Private First Class Jacobs, complete specifications and plans for projector electronic grid deflecting type 3 were drawn up. Project Trojan was ready for phase 2.
3: Have we got everything? Blueprints?
5: Check.
3: Specifications?
5: Check.
3: Machine tool inventories?
5: Check.
3: Letter rejecting the plans from the War Office?
5: Check.
3: Endorsement from Supreme Headquarters rejecting plans?
5: Check.
3: Note from 10 Downing Street overriding rejections, handwritten postscript, build the confounded thing, WC.
2: Check. Don't you think that's going a little too far, the rejections?
3: Not at all. That's the master touch. A rejection of an idea by the War Office makes it appear most genuine. All right. Private Herman, if this thing were real, if it could be built, what would it do?
7: Oh, don't ask. You could blow a hole in a mountain 10 miles away. Why, you could knock down a whole wing of bombers without even aiming.
3: Oh, dear. Lucky it won't work.
2: I should say so. Oh, well, now to get this lovely thing into Jerry's hands.
0: Phase 3 of Project Trojan was commenced on the 15th of March, 1943. Central Counterintelligence Agency had discovered the infiltration of a German agent, a Belfast Irishman named Gogarty, into the blueprint division of Clark and Porchester, a printing firm doing some subcontract work for the Air Ministry. Gogarty, the German agent, presumably microfilmed the plans because shortly thereafter he received word that his sister, living in the Irish Free State, was to be married to a bus conductor. British agents attending the wedding disguised as farm labourers lost track of Gogarty for several hours due to circumstances beyond their control.
8: Then we have no way of knowing whether Gogarty delivered a Project Trojan plans.
3: Well, sir, there was a submarine sighted a day before off the coast. It's likely he made contact.
8: Well, keep me informed. That's all we need now, another disaster.
3: Did something else go wrong?
8: You're jolly well right. Muggeridge has been playing darts with the Yanks again.
3: Oh? What have we got this time? Butter or beefsteak?
8: Nothing. The blighter's lost my whole month's whiskey ration.

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1: And this is WRVO Public Media. Good morning. It's 5:42. Coming up next, we have a look at news from across Asia on this Friday morning. And in just about 10 minutes on Morning Edition, school districts that drive long distances are navigating record high diesel prices in different ways. Some have transitioned to electric or propane buses to try to ease the pinch. 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
2: This is Asian View from NHK World Japan. I'm Yoshio Gasawara. Pakistan says

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1: Pieces you'd be looking at this point, which is fairly early in the investigation. First, obviously, you're looking at his digital footprint, how he communicates, whether he's emailed people, whether he texted people, what his search history is over time, whether there are documents on a laptop that show radicalization, whether he watches YouTube videos. The second piece is more physical. Not only do I want to search where he lived, where he worked, but I want to conduct interviews of friends and family to see what his mindset was, whether he talked about this, whether his mindset changed over time. So you can think of it broadly in the baskets of digital, physical, and say over the course of a few days, a few weeks, you should be able to get a picture of a mindset. And I'm sure that's what they're doing now.
2: Okay. And President Trump was asked about any links between the co-pilot and Iran. And he said, quote, "The answer, based on what I'm hearing, is yes," unquote, but he did not give any details or proof. So how would you determine if another actor was involved, including possibly a state actor?
1: Boy, that would be more difficult to make a judgment this early in the investigation. You want to look at things like travel patterns. You want to look at who his friends and family talk about him associating with. Obviously, you want to look at communications. But the Iranian Security Service, I worked against them for years, is very good. The likelihood that they would have been easy to that connections would have been easy to uncover, I think, is not high. So if there were connections, those would have been, I think, difficult to uncover in the short few days that this investigation has been underway. Possible, I think, but man, that is not easy to find out.
2: So I'm thinking about the fact that, you know, thankfully these kinds of incidents are rare, but we have had incidents where pilots have deliberately crashed a plane or tried to. And sometimes we don't know why that happened. We still don't know. So I'm wondering if this is a circumstance where, or how, like, public interest and political pressure could affect an investigation. And I note that because these are sort of, you know, look, the United States is at war with Iran. Israel certainly has an interest in this. Both Mr. Trump and Mr. Netanyahu has certain political pressures weighing on them. So I wonder, honestly, having been at the center of some of these, whether that would affect an investigation.
1: Yes, it would. And there are two things to think about. First, the public wants to know why, what just happened. And the investigators want to know whether there's another who. That is, the first question an investigator has might not be motivation. It's, did anybody know? Did anybody else participate? Are there people in a chat room, for example, who might do the same thing? Mitigating threat is the first question, not figuring out motive. So they're working on mitigating threat. The other thing I would say is, determining motive, especially if you have a solitary individual who may have thoughts in his head or that are hard to determine, takes more than a couple days. He may say, for example, that he was motivated by extreme ideology, but what was his financial condition?
2: Okay.
1: What was his emotional state? Did that change over time? That is difficult to ascertain this quickly.
2: All right. That's Phil Amon, a former counterterrorism official who served in the FBI and CIA. Thank you so much. And this is NPR News.
3: And this is WRVO Public Media. Good morning, 642. Stay with us. Coming up next, we have a world news update from the BBC World Service. And in about 10 minutes, it's the Marketplace Morning Report. We'll take a look back on some jobs data from earlier this week and if it can tell us anything about the jobs report that's coming out later this morning. That plus all of the morning's business news on the Marketplace Morning Report at 651 on WRVO Public Media. 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
4: Good morning, I'm Jonathan Frewin at the BBC. France's Minister for Higher Education has vowed to continue dialogue with student groups to try to resolve nationwide protests over the conditions in French high schools. Hundreds of schools across France are closed today due to the unrest. Alice, a student at a university in Paris, has been taking part in protests outside of her former high school.
5: Ever since Macron came to power, we had student poverty increasing over the years, and especially inequalities between high schools.
4: The United States has urged European countries to tap their reserves of diesel as fuel.

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1: 7:42, this is WRVO Public Media. Stay with us. Coming up next, we have a world news update from the BBC World Service. And in just about 10 minutes on Morning Edition, school districts that have buses that drive long distances are navigating record high diesel prices in different ways. Some have transitioned to electric buses or even propane-fueled buses to try to ease the pinch. 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Weather for the day today, cloudy, turning windy, rain this morning across the region. Temperatures later this morning will reach close to 70 and then will drop through the 60s later this afternoon. 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
2: Good morning, I'm Jonathan Fruin at the BBC. The Indian pilot who was stabbed during the attempted hijacking of a flight from Dubai to Israel has described fighting to open the cockpit door to allow passengers to take control of the plane. Smit Mathur was speaking in a video call from his hospital bed with the Indian Prime Minister Narendra Modi.
3: I just opened it, sir, and everyone else came in. And everyone else had an equally important role in it. But consciously, sir, I was saying that I was doing it for my own survival. But at the same time, I also knew that I could not let them all die.
2: Traffic has again been halted across a key bridge in the Ukrainian capital Kyiv and restricted at a second one after repeated Russian drone strikes. The city has been under intensifying aerial bombardment. The BBC's Dan Johnson is there.
4: Russian drones have hit one of Kyiv's bridges four times in the past 24 hours, disrupting traffic and trains. Other bridges have been closed or restricted because of the ongoing threat. Some public transport routes have been suspended, meaning more people driving on roads which are clogged up, with many struggling to cross the River Dnieper to get to work.
2: And the French state-owned supercomputer manufacturer Bull has reopened its main factory in the western city of Angers to double its production capacity. The plant is the only factory in Europe dedicated solely to building the supercomputers crucial to the artificial intelligence sector.

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1: Or try to. And sometimes we don't know why that happened. We still don't know. So I'm wondering if this is a circumstance where, or how, like, public interest and political pressure could affect an investigation. And I note that because these are sort of, you know, look, the United States is at war with Iran. Israel certainly has an interest in this. Both Mr. Trump and Mr. Netanyahu has certain political pressures weighing on them. So I wonder, honestly, having been at the center of some of these, whether that would affect an investigation.
2: Yes, it would. And there are two things to think about. First, the public wants to know why, what just happened. And the investigators want to know whether there's another who. That is, the first question an investigator has might not be motivation. It's, did anybody know? Did anybody else participate? Are there people in a chat room, for example, who might do the same thing? Mitigating threat is the first question, not figuring out motive. So they're working on mitigating threat. The other thing I would say is, determining motive, especially if you have a solitary individual who may have thoughts in his head or that are hard to determine, takes more than a couple days. He may say, for example, that he was motivated by extreme ideology, but what was his financial condition?
1: Okay.
2: What was his emotional state? Did that change over time? That is difficult to ascertain this quickly.
1: That's Philip Mudd, a former counterterrorism official who served in the FBI and the CIA. Mr. Mudd, thank you so much.
2: Thank you.
1: This is NPR News.
3: And this is WRVL Public Media. Good morning, 8:42. Stay with us. Coming up next, we have a world news update from the BBC World Service. And in just about 10 minutes, it's the Marketplace Morning Report. We'll get an update on the jobs report just released from the Labor Department. The news, not very good. The Labor Department showed signs of slowing as employers added just 29,000 jobs in September. We'll hear more coming up at 8:51 on the Marketplace Morning Report on WRVL Public Media. Weather for the day today, cloudy. It'll turn windy later this morning. We've got rain showers across much of the area this morning as well. We could see a bit of sun later this afternoon. Temperatures are, we'll get to near 70 later this morning before dropping through the 60s later today. 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
4: Good morning, I'm Laura Kane at the BBC. Police in India's capital Delhi have detained hundreds of protesters attempting to gather for a demonstration calling for the resignation of the country's Elections Commission chief. The protest has prompted a huge police response, as the BBC's Ishadrita Lahiri explains.
5: More than 4,000 security personnel have been deployed around the scheduled protest site. Public transport to the area has also been halted. A second protest is scheduled later in Mumbai, led by the Cockroach Janata Party.
4: Fires have damaged at least three colleges in Paris as protests against poor learning conditions show no signs of abating. There have been more violent clashes as hundreds of schools and universities remain closed on Friday. The French government's condemned what it's calling urban violence. This student explained why she was protesting.
6: We're here today to protest against, like, the lack of money that's put into suburbs. The buildings are, like, falling apart. There's no nurse. There's no teacher.
4: And the latest attempt to free a large shark trapped in a canal in Busan in South Korea has been halted after problems with a net being used to guide the fish. Rescuers were attempting to gently steer the creature towards open water before the net got caught on the bottom of the waterway. The shark's been stuck in the canal for 2 weeks, attracting hundreds of thousands of curious spectators. I'm Laura Kane at the BBC in London.
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1: 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I'm Michelle Martin.
8: And I'm Steve Inskeep. 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
9: Balotelli! Aguero! Staggering! Just staggering!

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1: And this is WRVO Public Media. Good morning. It's 9:42. Coming up next, we have a world news update from the BBC World Service. And in about 10 minutes on Morning Edition, since the 2024 election, black voters have led a surge in Democratic voter enthusiasm by responding to a Supreme Court decision that weakened the Voting Rights Act. We'll hear more on that coming up at 9:51 on WRVO Public Media. Currently around the region this morning, cloudy skies. We've got rain across much of central and northern New York, and that'll continue until the early afternoon. It'll turn windy. Temperatures will reach around 70 later this morning before dropping back through the 60s later today. 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
2: Good morning, I'm Laura Kane at the BBC. Fierce fighting is continuing in southwestern Yemen between the Iran-aligned Houthis and the Saudi-backed forces of the internationally recognised government. The BBC's Yoland Nell.
3: Fighting is raging on several fronts around the strategically important city of Taiz, including in the highlands overlooking the Red Sea coast where the Houthis have recently advanced. Seizing Taiz would give the Houthis full control over the country's north.
2: Ukraine's capital, Kyiv, is experiencing travel chaos with halted traffic and trains after one of the city's main bridges was again hit by Russian drones during an overnight attack. Here's Dan Johnson.
4: Lots of the city's streets are gridlocked and some commuters have opted to walk instead. The bridge that was damaged is still standing, but constant air raid alerts are severely disrupting life for Kyiv residents.
2: And English soccer club Manchester City have filed an appeal against an independent commission's ruling that found them guilty of serious breaches of the Premier League's financial rules. The club seeking to overturn the verdict and avoid potentially severe sanctions that could have widespread repercussions. In a statement, City again denied any wrongdoing and said irrefutable evidence existed to support their claim. Here's Andy Swiss.
5: Earlier, the Football Association said the Commission's findings had significant implications for the integrity of the game and it would take action where appropriate. But the FA added it wouldn't comment further until the Premier League's disciplinary process was complete.
2: I'm Laura Kane at the BBC in London.
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0: It's Morning Edition from NPR News. I'm Michelle Martin.
7: And I'm Steve Inskeep. Good morning. San Francisco is keeping its flock cameras. The city says surveillance helped to reduce car crimes. Greg Rosalski looked into this for NPR's Planet Money newsletter.
8: We compared San Francisco police data for January through August of this year with the same months in 2022. Car thefts are down almost 59%. Car break-ins, they're down more than 82%.
9: One of the most important factors was the introduction of technology.
8: That's San Francisco District Attorney Brooke Jenkins. In March 2024, San Franciscans voted to make it easier for the police to use drones and surveillance cameras. That same month, the police began installing license plate readers made by Flock Safety.
9: What the license plate reader cameras have absolutely done, and we do have proof of that, is given the police the ability to catch people who have engaged in crime.
8: Flock cameras photograph passing vehicles and use AI to scan their plates and capture other details like make and model or even bumper stickers. It puts it all in a searchable database. The police say this high-tech system has been instrumental in reducing

0: Yet another proposal is on the table to end the war in Iran. On the next International Friday News Roundup, does the deal stand a chance after failed talks on the Strait of Hormuz? Plus, the U.S. military completes withdrawal from Iraq, and a decade after Brexit, the British Prime Minister says rejoining the EU is an option. All next time on 1A.
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6: Welcome back. It's the Friday News Roundup here on 1A. I'm Todd Zwillick, live from New Hampshire Public Radio in Concord, New Hampshire. Before we get back to the roundup, it's time for our weekly news quiz. You love it every week, and we know you do because of all the entries that we get every single time we give you a quiz question. Last week, we asked you about Ella Langley's hit, Choosin' Texas. It's now been the number one hit in America for a record 24 weeks. And the question was, what iconic Christmas hit did it dethrone? Here's our winner, David from Ocean Shores, Washington, with the answer.
7: The song Ella beat out was Mariah Carey's All I Want for Christmas Is You.
8: Is you.
6: Yes, huge congrats to David with the correct answer. There it is. All I Want for Christmas Is You. That's Mariah Carey, and David listens to 1A on Sirius XM from space. David, your 1A swag is on the way via satellite this time aboard a heavy lift rocket. How about that? Now, for this week's quiz question, we go to the world of professional cycling.
9: The 28-year-old American from the USA, Brandon McNulty, went on the attack with 32 kilometers remaining, and he's going to win the world title. It's going to be the first world title for the USA in three decades.
6: There it is, the winning moment from the UCI Road World Championship in Montreal earlier this week, where Brandon McNulty from Phoenix, you just heard it, became the first American to take the title in 33 years.

0: the next fresh air, composer Steve Reich, one of the fathers of what became known as minimalist music. He turns 90 on Saturday, and there are worldwide festivals in his honor. We'll do a retrospective of his groundbreaking work and hear how he created his sound as we listen back to two archive interviews with him. Join us.
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7: Back to our guests in a moment, but first, we'd love your help with Tuesday's program. We're continuing our series Pending, which is all about explaining uncertainty in the modern world. This time, the uncertainty around dating and building new relationships, especially in the early days of meeting someone. We'll talk about figuring out what you want in a relationship, and we'll hear from a panel of dating experts about their practical tips for dealing with the uncertainty of meeting someone new, messaging people on the apps, going on the first few dates, and how to get to know a person and who they really are. And we want to hear from you. If you've been dating recently, or maybe you're helping a friend or a loved one who is in the romance trenches themselves, what do you want to know about how to deal with the unknown of dating someone new? Leave us a voicemail at 855-236-1212. What's your best tip when it comes to getting to know another person and finding out if you're compatible? Share your one piece of advice, especially if it's helped other people too. 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I'm Nyla Boodoo. Let's get back to the international news roundup from 1A. Our guests, Shashank Joshi, Washington Bureau Chief at The Economist, freelance journalist Josh Keating, and James Kipfield, Senior Fellow at the Center for the Study of the Presidency and Congress. Josh, we were just talking before the break about Russia's attempt to expand the size of its army. Given the fact that we've seen so much of this war be drone and missile strikes, how much does the size of the army really matter?
8: Well, the drones are certainly important, and they've made advances and any kind of maneuver war very difficult. On the other hand, to really take and hold territory, you still do need literal boots on the ground. You need people to hold these positions. I mean, I think a dynamic that's really interesting to me is this is, you know, one of the first times we've seen this kind of high casualty warfare with two countries with rapidly declining populations. And, you know, both countries have responded to that in different ways. But I think, you know, the level of loss of life we've seen is going to sort of have a profound and lasting impact on both countries' demographic futures as well.
7: One last question about Ukraine. Shashank, meanwhile, President Trump's envoy to Eastern Europe, John Cole, has proposed a path forward, not for peace in Ukraine, but for U.S.-Russia relations. It would trade an easing of U.S. sanctions on Russia's economy for the country releasing political prisoners. Why do we think the Trump administration would pursue this?
9: Well, they've long known they wanted better relations with Russia. We saw that in the discussions between Steve Witkoff, Jared Kushner, the president's son-in-law, and the Russians, last year.

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1: 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Thanks for being with us for 1A. 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
5: From WHYY in Philadelphia, this is Fresh Air. I'm David Bianculli. Minimalist composer Steve Reich turns 90 tomorrow. To commemorate this milestone, there are worldwide performances and festivals in his honor, including an upcoming birthday concert at Carnegie Hall. On today's Fresh Air, we feature a retrospective with Steve Reich himself. We'll listen back to his compositions and hear about the sounds that have influenced him, from the rhythms of speech and African drumming to Jewish cantorial singing and the sound of trains. And Justin Chang reviews NASA, a new documentary about the war in Gaza. That's all coming up on today's Fresh Air.

0: That's from In All Your Ways, the latest composition by Steve Reich. It premiered in August as part of his 90th birthday celebrations. Reich turns 90 years old tomorrow. Coming up, Justin Chang reviews NASA, a new documentary about the war in Gaza. This is Fresh Air.
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1: D.L. Hughley had a rough upbringing that seemed to steal his father's laughter, and now he hopes he's given some of it back. His new memoir, Charlie's Boy, on the next weekend edition from NPR News.
0: Hi, I'm WRVO station manager Bill Drake. 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
2: 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I'm Juana Summers.
3: And I'm Sasha Pfeiffer. Aviation safety experts were already skeptical of President Trump's plan to build a 250-foot arch on the approach to Ronald Reagan Washington National Airport. Then he announced that the structure would double as a military complex with snipers and drones. NPR's Rachel Treisman has been covering this, and she joins me now in the studio to talk about it. Hi, Rachel.
4: Hey there.
3: All right, so talk about exactly what aviation experts have concerns about.
4: So DCA has one of the busiest runways in the entire country, and landing there is notoriously tricky. There's that high volume of traffic, there are a bunch of no-fly zones like around the White House, and there's really only one main landing approach.
5: That arch is going to be, you know, maybe two or three football fields to the right of where your flight path is.
4: Jeff Gazzetti is a former accident investigator with the FAA and NTSB. He is one of a bunch of aviation safety experts I talked to who agreed, basically, if everything is going right, the arch itself shouldn't pose a major risk to most aircraft. But it would add another layer of risk in a really complicated environment. And ever since that midair collision at National that killed 67 people in January 2025, there have been some changes made to DC airspace, and yet there have also been more close calls, including one involving President Trump's own helicopter back in August. I spoke with Illinois Senator Tammy Duckworth. She's the top Democrat on the Aviation Safety Subcommittee.
6: If he really wanted to make anyone safer, he wouldn't be rushing to build a taxpayer-funded, you know, a golden safety risk.
3: What safety measures, if any, could reduce the chance of risk?
4: Well, that's exactly what I asked Gazzetti.
5: The best and the most basic option is simply not to build it.
4: The Federal Aviation Administration did release a report last month basically saying the arch won't pose a hazard to aircraft as long as it's lit in a very specific way.
3: As long as the arch is lit in a certain way.
4: Yes, exactly. Okay. But it's actually the lighting that now has experts even more worried. For example, the FAA is recommending floodlights at the bottom of the arch pointing upwards, and experts are worried that could cause glare issues for pilots at night. And perhaps most confoundingly, the agency is recommending what it calls a non-standard eternal flame on top of the arch, presumably something continuously burning like that at JFK's grave. And experts say that is not the standard for aviation. Usually tall structures like the Washington Monument are lit with blinking red lights, not a burning fire. Sean Prochnicki has flown this approach a lot. He's a former airline pilot and accident investigator who's now at Ohio State.
7: But when you add this many dangerous things to already such challenging airspace, your luck will run out.
3: As we mentioned before, President Trump has also said the arch will be a military complex with snipers and drones. What does that factor add to this already complicated situation?
4: It raises a lot of questions, not just in the aviation world. I stopped by yesterday this anti-arch protest happening at Memorial Circle, which is where Trump wants the arch to be built. And many of the veterans and Democratic lawmakers who spoke yesterday raised this topic. Here's Duckworth again.
8: How do you put drones and snipers and tourists on top of the same monument?
4: Now, the administration isn't sharing a lot of details publicly, but as of this week, it seems it is still trying to get approval for the original plan, so one that talks about the arch as more of a tourist site rather than a military site.

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0: This is WRVO at 7:59. Mark Levonier with you this Friday. Coming up next, it's the Capitol Press Room. Then on the next Fresh Air at 9, composer Steve Reich, one of the fathers of what became known as minimalist music. He turns 90 tomorrow, and there are worldwide festivals in his honor. The show brings us a retrospective of his groundbreaking work, and we'll hear how he created his sound as we listen back to two archive interviews with him. That's at 9 on WRVO, in Oswego and Syracuse at 89.9, in Utica at 91.9, and streaming live on your smart speaker. 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
1: It's Friday, October 2nd, and you're listening to WCNY's The Capitol Press Room. On today's show, we'll talk with Assemblymember Sarah Clark, a Rochester area Democrat who wants law enforcement to start using a new risk assessment tool when responding to domestic violence incidents. And in light of a state panel rejecting a plan by the Hochul administration to reduce training hour requirements for certified nurse aides, we'll replay a conversation about this proposal from the summer. And then we'll check in with Democratic Socialist Adam Bojack, who won the Democratic primary for an open assembly seat in Buffalo. We talk about his priorities for next year and how he'll be influenced by his DSA affiliation. And finally, we talk about an innovative mentorship program that diverts young male defendants from prison while making communities safer. It's all coming up right here on WCNY's The Capitol Press Room.
2: 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New York Democratic Governor Kathy Hochul appointed State Attorney General Letitia James to be a special prosecutor to investigate